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In a world with so much brokenness, it's good to be reminded of Jesus' promises. 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

In a world with so much brokenness, it's good to be reminded of Jesus' promises. From Luke chapter 4, verse 18 and 19, you're invited to another Kingdom Cafe, Sunday, May 31st at 3 p.m. at Grumpy's West Broadway Grill for a time of healing prayer and worship led by Troy McNaughton. 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
1: 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It's Shawn Michaels, and strap yourself in for another two-hour time travel trip as we relive some of the biggest Christian hits of the past. 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This week, Stephen Curtis Chapman talks about his favorite album covers. Phillips Craig and Dean tells us why they do what they do. And we'll get inside the music with Michael W. Smith. Plus, I've got your classic request by phone or text, as always, at 262-3-REWIND. Kicking off the show this week, it's a super duo consisting of Andy Denton, who fronted bands like Russia and Legend 7, and guitarist Randy Thomas, formerly of the Sweet Comfort Band and Allies. Together, they released one album under the name Identical Strangers. And from 1997, here's their biggest hit, Juliana Wilson. It's on Christian Music Rewind. Juliana!

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1: Yeah, I'd like to hear My God's an Awesome God. Thanks, Daniel from Huntington, Texas.

0: Christian Music Rewind, where the classics live on. I'm Shawn Michaels, and with 16 studio albums to his credit, Stephen Curtis Chapman has made a lot of choices in album covers over the years, and some, as you can imagine, might not exactly have stood the test of time. Here's Stephen talking about one, shall we say, legendary album cover.
1: Second of the Call was when the mullet was really in its full glory.
2: Yes. I mean,
1: that's one that Bart Miller has given me a lot of flack about, too. That and the Aztec poncho kind of Native American jacket thing I was wearing, that, and they had, I was out in the desert, you know, and it was somewhere between low, like High Plains Drifter, and it was kind of all I needed was like a really, you know, one of those real chewed up cigars kind of sticking out my mouth and maybe a cowboy hat, and I could have fully gone with the Clint Eastwood thing, although I don't know that Clint ever sported a mullet, so I'm not sure that would is a somewhere is like a Billy Ray Eastwood kind of thing or something. The whole vibe was just, I'm not really sure what it was, but back then it was the right thing for that 15 minutes of time. It was really cool, you know.

0: Christian Music Rewind and Newsboys, that's He Reigns on this time travel trip to Christian music's past. 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
1: In a world with so much brokenness, it's good to be reminded of Jesus' promises. From Luke chapter 4, verse 18 and 19, you're invited to another Kingdom Cafe, Sunday, May 31st at 3 p.m. at Grumpy's West Broadway Grill for a time of healing prayer and worship led by Troy McNaughton. We're encouraged by the many stories of healing in the Bible. Let's meet at 3 p.m. Sunday, May 31st and celebrate what Father God will do in Yorkton.
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Hey, I'm Shawn Michaels, and in November of 2002, big things were happening for Oklahoma native Christy Starling. Well, just after getting married to her husband, Adam, she decided to enter a national singing competition on NBC's Today Show, and she ended up taking second place. Well, the sudden exposure brought her to the attention of mega producer David Foster, and a debut album was quickly recorded. Christy later went on to score a number one Christmas hit with pianist Jim Brickman. But even though her career has sort of vanished in recent years, Christy Starling still has a classic that lives on from 2003. It's Water on Christian Music Rewind. Somebody.

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And Connor from Ark City, Kansas has a request. It's DC Talk's version of the late Larry Norman classic, I Wish We'd All Been Ready, by request here on Christian Music Rewind.

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2: 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And these songs were hitting the charts in Christian music. 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

0: Christian Music Rewind, looking back at this week in 1991 with Amy Grant. That's Hope Set High. Number two on the Retro Top 3 Countdown. And sitting at number one is a two-time hit for Brian Duncan. Now, originally, he recorded this in the 70s when he was the frontman for the Sweet Comfort Band. It's I Love You With My Life. And it was given new life again in 1991 as a solo hit for Brian.
1: It's probably the best song that I ever wrote lyrically, because it's God's point of view talking to us, and it doesn't come off like, you know, do this, do that kind of thing. It's an encouragement as if God were speaking directly to you. It's a great way to present Christ in a loving way, and the way music comes off anyway. It's important to know that God still loves you and that He has a plan for your life, and that song still characterizes those feelings better than anything that I felt.
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2: 262-3-REWIND. 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All right, so go ahead, let me have one.
3: Yeah, I was wondering about a song I've heard a long time ago called I Still Believe, and I believe the artist's first name was Michael. So if you could put that on, that'd be well appreciated.
2: Well, you must be thinking of Michael Bean. He was the lead singer of The Call, a band out of Santa Cruz, California. Sadly, Michael passed away back in 2010. But here's a classic that lives on from The Call. It's I Still Believe, by request on Christian Music Rewind.

0: Christian Music Rewind, where the classics live on. I'm Shawn Michaels, and Phillips, Craig, and Dean have beat the odds of longevity in Christian music. Even today, they're just as popular as they were nearly 20 years ago when they started. But fame is not something they take for granted, as Shawn Craig tells us.
1: I think as Phillips, Craig, and Dean, as far as the impact that that's had on our personal lives, it's just that, just the gratitude that we feel from people who know our music, who have been touched by our music, that's always really a humbling thing. Whether we're in a store, an airport, or after a concert, that people come up and say, you know, your music has really impacted my life personally, or given me hope, or I was suicidal and this one song helped me get out of the dungeon, so to speak. And so I think in that respect, just the national platform that God has allowed us to have is a great thing, but also a humbling thing.

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1: I'm getting old, y'all. I'm starting to really enjoy cafeterias. And I have this urge every now and then when I put my britches on to hawk them up to here. My grandfather used to walk around like that. I told him if he'd cut that thing that held his shoes together when he bought them at Kmart, he could take bigger steps. But the thing is, it's not that I'm 34, it's just that I'm still single. And it's not that bad. You know, Jesus was single. I tell people when they say, you know, when are you going to get married? I say, listen, every time you pray, you're praying to a single adult. Don't you forget it.
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3: In a world with so much brokenness, it's good to be reminded of Jesus' promises. 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
0: Michael W. Smith released his biggest mainstream album, Change Your World, back in 1992. It featured a rare collaboration with mega-songwriter Diane Warren on the song I Will Be Here For You. Well, here's Michael W. Smith getting us inside the music on that classic.
2: Well, I think the song just came about of us just talking on the phone and wanting to try to get together and write a song. Mm-hmm. And we just got together out here in a studio and thought, let's give this thing a shot. I know she doesn't co-write much, and there's only a few people that I really enjoy co-writing with. And, you know, when you get a system down, you know, you feel comfortable about the way you write. But we thought, hey, let's give it a shot. And we wrote this thing in you know, 15, 20, 30 minutes. I mean, whoa, it really happened fast. So I sat down and started playing this melody, and I started singing I Will Be Here For You. I mean, a lot, you know, half of the titles on my record are probably my ideas. You know, so I just sing them, and all of a sudden everybody gets crazy about that idea. Oh, that's a great idea. So she started flipping out. I like that, I like that, I like that, you know, and she really took the idea and ran with it. And I think it's very romantic. I think it could be a love song. I think it's also a song of just reaching out and being a friend. And, you know, I think it was a great combination. I wish they all were written that easy.
0: It rose to number 2 on the Christian charts in 1992. It's Michael W. Smith with I Will Be Here For You on Christian Music Rewind.

0: 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Well, hey, that's it for this week. I'm Shawn Michaels, and I hope to see you here next time with more interviews, requests, and, of course, classics. 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The number, 262-3-REWIND. 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

0: In a world with so much brokenness, it's good to be reminded of Jesus' promises from Luke chapter 4, verses 18 to 19. You're invited to Kingdom Cafe this afternoon at 3 p.m. at Grumpy's West Broadway Grill for a time of healing prayer and worship led by Troy McNaughton. 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
1: Anybody who is not accountable to somebody is in automatic trouble sooner or later. But David knew in his heart he was accountable to God, but you see, in a moment of weakness, he forgot. Or he put aside, which is what I think he did, he put aside the fact that he was accountable to God. You see, in a moment of weakness, when your mind gets divided, it's awfully easy to just brush out everything else to get what you want.
2: Everyone has a weakness to temptation, and those who toy with uncontrolled desire don't really understand how vulnerable they are. Today on In Touch, the teaching ministry of Dr. Charles Stanley, we resume our study of 2 Samuel to see how David's mistakes can help us build a strong defense system that can shield us in our moments of weakness. Let's listen in to Dr. Stanley's message.
1: David now, at this point in his life, has been the king over all of Israel for about 20 years. He's 50 years of age. He's come to the very pinnacle of his strength. The people of Israel are loyal to him. They love him. He is the symbol of freedom, a liberator, a great commanding general, a man not only handsome in character, eloquent surely in speech. Read the Psalms and you'll know that there were qualities and characteristics of David that would cause anybody and everybody to look up to him. But here's a man who's at the peak of his prosperity, the peak of his honor and glory and reign, and all of a sudden, the shadow of immorality comes into his life. He was guilty of adultery. He was guilty of murder, because what he did when he couldn't get rid of Uriah any other way and make him go to bed with his wife, he sent him out and he sent a note to Joab. He said, Joab, when you attack the city, get close to the walls of the city, but pull back from Uriah and be sure that he is slain in battle. Now imagine what Joab must have felt, who had been the right-hand man of David all of these years while he was running from Saul. He stood by him. He would risk his life for him time after time. He went into battle with him. He defended him oftentimes, and only God knows how many times Joab may have saved David's life in battle. And here Joab takes this note that says, draw back the forces, move close to the wall, draw back the forces in order that Uriah, who was a valiant warrior, might be slain in battle. That's exactly what he did. So he was guilty of adultery. He was guilty of deliberate murder of one of his choicest soldiers. He was guilty of lying. He was guilty of deceit. He was guilty of involving other people in his crime and in his sin. He was guilty of bringing a mark and a shadow over the whole nation of Israel. And when Nathan said to him, the sword will not depart out of your family, if you look in verse 10 of chapter 12, now therefore the sword shall never depart from thine house, because you despise me and have taken the wife of Uriah the Hittite to be thy wife. Nathan said, all the rest of your days, as a result of the consequence of this sin, the sword shall never depart from your life. And if you'll read from chapter 11 on to the rest of the end of this book of 2 Samuel, you'll find out how God did exactly what Nathan said. The lasting consequence was not worth the act. Now think about this, and I want to say this to young people as well as adults. If in a moment of weakness you think in your heart, I'm going to do it, if you'll just stop and ask yourself this one single question: what are the lasting consequences of this act? If you, in just a brief few seconds of pure reasoning, ask yourself the question, what are the consequences? What are the future consequences of this act? And don't let Satan slip the lion under that to say, but nobody will ever know, because you don't know that. Ask yourself this question, what are the lasting consequences of this act? My friend, more than likely, you won't do it. How do we build defenses against these moments of weakness in our life, whatever that moment of weakness or whatever that type of weakness may be in your own personal life? How do we build defenses against it? All right, number one. First, acknowledge the reality of such weak moments in your life. As long as you say, well, the other folks may have that problem, I don't have that problem. Friends, you're headed for trouble. Acknowledge the reality of moments of weakness in your life. Now, I think husbands and wives ought to talk about weaknesses that they have, whatever the weakness may be. It doesn't have to be this necessarily, in order to help one another, undergird each other, caution one another, and to protect one another. If you cannot say that to your husband or your wife, then you need to build your relationship. Or if you have a friend, someone whose judgment you can trust and someone whose confidence you can trust, you ought to be able to say to that person, you know, I have a weakness in my life, and sometimes Satan gets the best of me, and I want to ask you to do something. I want to tell you what that weakness is, and when you see that in my life, or you see, if I describe to you the kind of environment I get in or circumstances, and you see me heading in that direction, I want you to rescue me before I make a mistake. I'd be one of the smartest things a man or a woman can do. Because you see, it may be that your weakness is you've got to tell everything you know. Well, now, that'd be sort of hard to tell somebody else. When you say to somebody else and you want their comments, you say, well, I'll tell you, my weakness is telling everything I know. That person may say, well, I don't know whether I want to be your friend or not. But whatever that weakness may be, I believe one of the wisest things you can do is to acknowledge the reality of it. Share it with somebody else, somebody that you love or somebody that loves you, and somebody whom you have confidence and say, look, I need your help. All right, that's the first thing you can do to build a defense against it. Now, let me tell you something. You can't have a friend and say, look, I don't want you anywhere around. You can't do that. You've got to let them in. You've got to open your heart. You've got to be absolutely honest with them. All right, the second way to build a defense is this. That is, analyze how you respond, what's going on in your moments of weakness. What must happen to bring about that kind of circumstance? Is it something somebody else does? Is it something, just a feeling that just comes into your life at certain periods of time in your life? What is it? What are the circumstances? Analyze the patterns. Now, there is always a pattern. And if you're able to identify the pattern, search it out, analyze the pattern of those moments, then when you do that, you see, that's helping build a defense because you can sort of be on guard. All right, number three. Anticipate these moments, you know, having understood the pattern, anticipate these moments so that you will not be caught off guard. Now, if you know there's a particular weakness in your life, and you know the pattern, if you get into certain circumstances with a group of people, what you gonna do? If you get in a position that a lot of money comes your way, what you're prone to do? If you get around a certain person or in a period of isolation, you know what you're gonna do. In other words, if you'll be honest, you can figure out what the pattern is and then anticipate these things. And you see, if you and I will identify what the pattern is and get that in our mind, we'll be able to spot it 40 miles down the road on its way. And you can't say, well, you know, I didn't know it's going to happen. Yes, you did. And you see, what we say, we just throw up all these excuses. Well, Lord, you know, I didn't have any idea. And God says, yes, you did, because here's the pattern. And every single time, if the same thing happens every time you get in that situation, don't tell God you don't know it's going to happen. You know it's going to happen. And you see, all of us, if we'll be honest, now I'm not saying that everybody here knows the pattern. Maybe you never even thought about there being a pattern. It's there. A weakness in our life always has a pattern. That's why the devil's so successful. You know why? Because he knows your pattern. Now, if the enemy knows the pattern and you don't know it, you're in real trouble.

Be very specific about them. Acknowledge the reality of them, analyze the pattern, anticipate their coming, accurately identify the precise weakness. Now, you see, you may say, well, I think this is my weakness, or I think this is it. Maybe you hadn't thought about the fact that the same old problem you have is a weakness in your life. But you see, you let the Lord sift through your life and let Him show you what is the thing you continue to have a problem with. What is the thing that if Satan really wants to get you, he can divide your mind with that when he can't hit you with anything else. Precisely identified, and the timing that usually it comes in your life, all right? Number five, be consciously aware of your accountability to God for that weakness. Be consciously aware of your accountability before God. Now, this was a mistake that David made. Here is the king. He's a sovereign unto himself. Whatever he says is the law. If he says, I want Bathsheba tonight, he can have Bathsheba tonight. But what he must remember is that he is accountable to God. He may be the law in Israel, but there is a judge and a law higher than his law, and that's the law of God. And the law of God says, thou shalt not commit adultery. You see, if you and I will live, listen, not under the fear of God's judging hand, but what? Under the umbrella of our accountability to God. Anybody who is not accountable to somebody is in automatic trouble sooner or later. And you see, David saw these pagan kings who were accountable to nobody. But David knew in his heart he was accountable to God. But you see, in a moment of weakness, he forgot. Or he put aside, which is what I think he did, he put aside the fact that he was accountable to God. You see, in a moment of weakness, when your mind gets divided, it's awfully easy to just brush out everything else to get what you want. But if you and I live and we teach our children to live under the umbrella of accountability all to Almighty God, not just the parents. You see, the parents who say, don't do this, do this, don't do that, do the other, do the other, do the other, do the other, don't do the other. And they live under this, do this, and don't do that. And they see their accountability to us. We are building a weakness into their life. We must train our children to understand this, that you are accountable to Almighty God. When you leave this household, remember, I may not be there to watch you, but Almighty God's there. You are accountable to God 24 hours of every day, 60 seconds in every minute. Accountability to God, he says, for every one of us shall stand before the Lord Jesus Christ and give an account for those things in our life. We are accountable to God. And you see, this unbelieving world that just lives in the muck and mire of sensuality, they don't believe this book. And they've decided there is no God and the Bible is just an antiquated book because, you see, they cannot live in their vile sensuality and sexual perversion and live with a dirty conscience. So they say there is no God. The Bible's antiquated. If there is a God, he loves everybody. Everybody's going to get to heaven. What they're saying is, I want to live my life and do as I please, but I don't want to give an account to anybody, including God. You show me any man who does not believe in God and look at his morals. And you see, a man's morals governs his theology. You show me an immoral man and I'll show you a man whose theology is all warped. Because what he does, he chooses his morality and then he constructs a theology about God that fits the way he wants to live. And what that's really doing is simply saying, I want to be accountable only to myself. So an awareness, a consciousness of our accountability to God. All right, number six. We're building defenses now. Watch this one. Abandon. Abandon. That means, man, throw it overboard. Abandon habits, practices, thoughts, and those patterns that contribute to your moments of weakness. The only way you're going to overcome the weakness and to become strong in the point. Now watch this. Listen, let me deviate here for a second. These weaknesses in our lives should become points of interest and priority because you see, if we will allow God to point that out to us, listen, I believe, watch this, whatever it might be, if there's one major weakness in your life, I believe there is a gem, a tremendous opportunity, humongous potentiality. There's something absolutely super that God wants to do in your life, but you see, somehow it's wrapped up in that weakness.

0: So what does he do? That thing becomes a part of our life. We say, now, wait a minute. If God's going to use this, how can there be a pearl of great price in a weakness in my life? God lets it loom up before you in order to deal with it, because there is potential. There is strength. There is energy. There is wisdom. There is something in that area of weakness that God wants to work in your life to be positive, not negative. You see, I believe it has to be that way, or the devil wouldn't use it against us the way he does. There must be something absolutely super in that. Now, let's take maybe a weakness or so here. Let's say, for example, that your weakness is the way you handle your money. God may see that you have a tremendous potential for finances. But you see, you're totally out of balance. If he could get that straightened out, there's no telling what you could do. Let's say, for example, that you have a problem over here with sensuality. If God could deal with that, there is absolutely no way of estimating the potential of how God could use your life if you diverted that interest to something else. You can take any weakness, and I think, and we don't have time to go through all that now, but you can take any weakness, and if you'll analyze that and ask yourself the question, now here's something that keeps defeating me, but what is there in this weakness that shows positive potential, that if God will conquer this thing in my life, what positive way could that become an asset to God? And I'm here to tell you, every single weakness has tremendous dynamite potential in it. But you and I need to do what? Abandon those habits and those ideas, those thought patterns that contribute to this thing. You know, once you discover the pattern, friend, you'll absolutely be able to. It won't take you long to be able to pinpoint the things that contribute to the fall. All right? Number 7, allow extra time for prayer and meditation, the Word of God. Allow extra time for prayer and meditation, God's Word. For example, now listen, now watch this. Let's say that whatever your circumstance and your weakness may be, and you know that a certain circumstance or situation is coming up. You see it coming up. It isn't something you can avoid. You've got to get right in the middle of it. All right, you know you're going to be in the middle of it. It isn't something you can avoid, but you can build your defenses by going through these. And then, if you'll spend extra time in the Word of God, saturating your mind with what God says, getting on your knees before God. I believe that on your knees before God in the Word, that Almighty God will energize you and empower you to conquer anything, all hell, what every demon in hell can throw at you. You can be absolutely victorious on your knees in the Word. But friends, you get in a hurry and close this book and head off, and you move right into that situation. You know that you're in it. You know it was coming, and what happens? If you don't start dealing with it before you get there, you're going to fall flat on your face when you get there. And you see, that's exactly what happened to David. He knew better. He allowed himself to get in a situation instead of building some defense. And you see, he knew the truth. I mean, if anybody ever knew the truth, he knew it. Now, I'm saying all of that to say this. We all have our weaknesses, and we have to learn how to deal with them. If you'll analyze them in these first 7 points, and then if you and I will begin to build defenses against them. Listen, now watch, if you miss this, you're going to miss the whole point. Listen, building the defenses does not mean just overcoming them, but ask yourself the question, what jewel, what priceless jewel is there hidden within that weakness that God wants to turn it over, put it into my life, and use it to magnify God himself? That will keep us from being discouraged, and aggressively we will tackle the weakness with a positive confidence that we will overcome, and that God will be able, listen, to do what? He'll be able to help us to reach a greater potential as a result of the weakness. If you say, well, this is just one of my weaknesses in life and I'll never overcome it, I'm here to tell you that's straight out of hell, and it's the devil's lie. But if you'll say, in this weakness in my life, God wants to show me something, and he'll just turn that thing over and work it and osmose it into my life in such a way that one of these days, the Lord God Almighty will use me to the very maximum. He'll do that if you'll allow him to do it. Heavenly Father, we thank you for loving us. Thank you for David. Thank you for all the mistakes and all the weaknesses of his life, for all the tremendous feats. Thank you that he died, as you said, in a ripe old age, loved of God and loved of all of Israel. What a beautiful example of the amazing grace that is bestowed upon every sinner to be saved and every saint to be forgiven. We praise your holy name tonight for saving all of us, for the forgiveness that flows every single day into our life and through our life. And Father, we surely want to be examples, and we want to be conveyors of, proclaimers of, declarers of, sharers of the message of forgiveness. That the last thing in the world we would do is to be critical or condemn, but rather to call out to others that Jesus Christ saves, that Jesus Christ forgives, that Jesus Christ cleanses, that he gives new beginnings in life. And I pray to Father tonight, somebody here in the name of Jesus Christ would trust him as their personal Savior. And all of us, Father, to go through these elements in the next week, examining our hearts, building those defenses whereby you will be able to use us to the very maximum of our potential as we trust you, acknowledging our weaknesses and knowing in our heart that Christ Jesus, our living, resurrected, all-powerful Lord, living within our heart, is our victory day by day, every day. And this we pray in Jesus' name. Amen.
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6: Today's scripture reading is from Matthew chapter 22, verses 35 through 40. One of them, a lawyer, asked Jesus a question, testing him. "Teacher, which is the great commandment in the law?" And he said to him, "You shall love the Lord your God with all your heart and with all your soul and with all your mind. This is the great and foremost commandment. The second is like it. You shall love your neighbor as yourself. On these two commandments depend the whole law and the prophets."
1: Jesus told the disciples, "In everything, treat people the same way you want them to treat you." This is commonly called the golden rule, and most of us would probably agree that in theory, it's a good foundation for a healthy relationship. In practice, though, the principle is tough to live up to consistently. It's easy to love when others treat us well, but how do we respond when their behavior is hurtful or unpleasant? The truth is, Jesus meant for us to love others all the time, not just when they're lovable. Regardless of their attitude toward us, we're to think about the relationship qualities we value, like loyalty, trust, encouragement, forgiveness, acceptance, and protection, and let these flow from us toward the other person. When we care for others in the way the Lord prescribes, relationships thrive and deepen. Loving as Jesus commanded is impossible on our own, but the good news is we don't have to do it alone. The Holy Spirit lives in us and empowers us to love in ways we never could by ourselves. Consider how you hope others will treat you, with kindness, patience, and grace. Ask God to show you one relationship where He wants to work through you today, and trust Him to provide what you need to love as Jesus loves.
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7: God's Word has the answer for every challenge you face. Here's a moment with Charles Stanley.
0: Where do you turn when trouble strikes? You've got a lot of choices, and sometimes people don't know which way to turn. They just feel helpless and hopeless. Let me tell you the first place you ought to turn to, and that is to the Word of God. Because this book is more than a book. It's the unfolding revelation of Almighty God. And what you'll find from beginning to end, God meeting the needs of His people. It's a promise book, but unlike all other promises, the promiser has infinite power and is able to keep every single promise he makes right on time. Where else could you go? What other book is like this? There is none like it. And as you look at the scriptures, God is all the way through the scripture working in the lives of his people. And so when you think about what this book is, for most people, it's just another book. It's far more than just another book. Listen carefully. God's Word has the answer for every single circumstance of life. This is the divine revelation of Almighty God, given to us to live by, to discover who He is, what He's like, and how we can live every single day, knowing in our heart that we have a security that is divinely given in Almighty God. So we might ask the question, what's the purpose of the Bible? Why did God have all of this written for us so that now we have from Adam and Eve all the way to the end of the world? What did He have in mind? God gave us His Word in order that you and I would understand who is the one true God, the omniscient, omnipresent, all-powerful God.
7: The only way to know God is to first ask Him to forgive you through faith in His Son, Jesus Christ. Trust in Him today. You can learn more about that at intouch.org. How are you going to apply what you heard today? We'd love to hear what you plan to do. On the next edition of In Touch, what do you do once you've given in to temptation? We'll see what the Bible says about how to correctly respond to sin on In Touch, the teaching ministry of Dr. Charles Stanley. This program is a presentation of InTouch Ministries, Atlanta, Georgia, USA.

0: Welcome to Canada's National Bible Hour, a ministry of Mission Go. I'm Brian Albrecht, the President Emeritus and Director of Canada's National Bible Hour. We are thrilled to have you with us today as we embark on a journey to reach the world for Jesus Christ.
1: Today our text is from that great Psalm, Psalm 119, verses 10-11, which say, "With my whole heart have I sought thee. With my whole heart have I sought thee. Oh, let me not wander from thy commandments. Thy word have I hid in mine heart, that I might not sin against thee." The word of God is God's word given to men. It's our map. It's our blueprint. It's the only way to live a godly life. It's the only way to have connection with God. It's the best way that he speaks to us. As we read God's word, as we meditate on it, he speaks to our heart through that. Sometimes we see our own sinfulness. Sometimes we are encouraged to do something because of the words that we see on the printed page. And it's the word of God that helps us to grow in grace and knowledge of our Lord and Savior, Jesus Christ. We need to memorize the word of God and carry it with us at all times. We need to pray and meditate upon his word. As we do that, he draws us close to himself, and he speaks to our heart, and he helps us to walk with him each day. What a great blessing the word of God is.

0: This week, we will continue hearing from our missionary to Costa Rica.
1: Motherhood has been the training ground for all of it, raising 8 boys, welcoming hurting foster children, and now stepping into overseas ministry together as a family. We see El Jardín Sagrado as a place where the gospel can be shared, where children and families can be reached, and where lives can be impacted for Christ. Our family has always wanted a ministry outside of ourselves, and we invite you to join us in seeing this valley flourish in faith.
0: We're back with Mission Moments. We've heard the heart behind the ministry in the Orosi Valley, but today that ministry faces a physical challenge.
1: Orosi Valley is one of the oldest communities in Costa Rica, a place of fertile land and meandering rivers. But a few years ago, tragedy struck. A major flood wiped out over 75% of the Mission Go property, taking with it sports fields, parks, and roads. Yet, amidst the loss, a miracle remained. The primary ministry buildings, the celebration center, and the cabins stood strong. Today, they serve as a lighthouse for local believers and North American teams working side by side.
0: The campus is in urgent need of repairs to prepare for the 2026 ministry season. The vision is to expand the outreach to indigenous tribes and deepen the training for local pastors who face significant educational deficits.
1: We see El Jardín Sagrado as a place where the gospel can be shared, where children and families can be reached, and where lives can be impacted for Christ. Our family has always wanted a ministry outside of ourselves, and we invite you to join us in seeing this valley flourish in faith.
0: There are several practical ways you can help Tamara Maycroft and her family to reach their $12,000 goal. The missionary house needs roofing, electrical work, and exterior finishes to remain a functional home for those serving on the front lines. Essential comfort. Many of the mattresses for visiting teams are old and in great need of replacement to keep the center viable for mission groups. We see tremendous potential here. Every floor tile laid and every roof repaired provides a space for one more woman or child to hear that they are loved by God. As part of Canada's National Bible Hour and Mission Go Ministry, I encourage you to share these stories. They are testaments to faith in action and the beauty of community. Together, we are witnessing lives being transformed by the grace of God, and it's an honor to be part of this journey with you. Thank you for joining us today. 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Until next time, may the grace and peace of our Lord bless you abundantly. 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Where can we find comfort? 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

0: Today's message is from the Honorable Ernest C. Manning and is entitled, Faith Once Delivered.
1: Today, as we continue the series of talks entitled, The Faith Once Delivered, may I direct your attention to two statements made by the Apostle Paul. The first is in his letter to the Galatians, chapter 1, verse 11. I certify you, brethren, that the gospel which was preached of me is not after man. For I neither received it of man, neither was I taught it, but by the revelation of Jesus Christ. The second statement on the same subject is in his letter to the Ephesians, chapter 3, beginning at verse 1. For this cause I, Paul, the prisoner of Jesus Christ for you Gentiles, if ye have heard of the dispensation of the grace of God, which is given me to youward, how that by revelation he made known unto me the mystery, which in other ages was not made known unto the sons of men, as it is now revealed unto his holy apostles and prophets by the Spirit, that the Gentiles should be fellow heirs and of the same body, and partakers of his promise in Christ by the gospel, whereof I was made a minister according to the gift of the grace of God given unto me by the effectual working of his power. These statements make clear that the good news or gospel of the grace of God was committed to Paul by divine revelation and was not previously known to mankind. The revelation of the gospel of grace to the Apostle Paul is a cardinal highlight of the faith which was once delivered unto the saints. It is of tremendous importance to everyone. We need to understand its significance and relevance to us today. That's why I'd like to discuss it with you now. Several different gospels are spoken of in the scriptures. Many fail to recognize the important differences between them, which often leads to confusion and error. Let me give you some examples. Mark 1 speaks of the gospel or good news of Jesus Christ. Ephesians 6:15 speaks of the gospel of peace. Revelation 14:6 speaks of the everlasting gospel. Matthew 4:23 speaks of the gospel of the kingdom. And Acts 20:24 speaks of the gospel of the grace of God, the gospel committed to the Apostle Paul by divine revelation. For the purpose of our study today, I'd like to concentrate on the gospel of the kingdom and the gospel of the grace of God. The gospel or good news of the kingdom goes all the way back to the Old Testament prophets, who foretold the coming of Christ as Israel's Messiah, to reign over the house of Jacob, or Israel, forever, and of whose kingdom there would be no end. One reason why the Jews did not recognize Christ as their promised Messiah was they looked for a Messiah who would come in power and majesty as a king to free them from their oppressors and reestablish the throne of David and set up the kingdom of heaven on earth. Consequently, when Christ came as a babe born in a lowly cattle shed, later to walk the highways and byways of Judea and Galilee as a humble itinerant teacher, they could not conceive of him being their Messiah, and so rejected him as an impostor. Their leaders likewise rejected the witness of John the Baptist, who came preaching the gospel of the kingdom, saying, repent, for the kingdom of heaven is at hand. There stands in your midst one whom ye know not. Behold the Lamb of God, who taketh away the sin of the world. Mark 1:14 says, after that John was put in prison, Jesus came into Galilee, preaching the gospel of the kingdom of God. In fact, the gospel of the kingdom was the only gospel Christ preached throughout his earthly ministry. Most of his parables were told to illustrate important truths about his coming kingdom of heaven on earth. They usually started with the words, the kingdom of heaven is like unto this, or the kingdom of heaven is like unto that. His ministry, he said, was unto the lost sheep of the house of Israel. Had they believed and acknowledged him as their promised Messiah, he would have established the promised kingdom and taken his rightful place on the throne of his father David. But instead they rejected him and branded him a blasphemer and impostor and persuaded the Roman governor Pilate to sentence him to death by crucifixion. But God, in keeping with his eternal plan and purpose, turned their rejection and crucifixion of his son into an open door to eternal salvation, not only for Israel, but for the Gentile world as well. On the cross, God laid on him the iniquity of us all. He died the just for the unjust, the sinless for the sinful, the creator for his creation, that the door might be open for another gospel addressed not only to Israel, but to Gentiles as well. The gospel or good news that through the grace of God, the Gentiles should be fellow heirs and of the same body and partakers of his promise in Christ. When Christ had paid in full by his death the price of our redemption, he rose again from the dead. Through the witness of the 12 apostles and their fellow believers to Christ's deity and resurrection, God afforded his people Israel another opportunity to acknowledge that Jesus was indeed their Messiah and receive him as their Savior and Sovereign Lord. That's why from the birth of the Kingdom Church at Pentecost, the witness of the apostles was not to Gentiles, but to the Jews. The Apostle Peter, addressing those who witnessed his miraculous healing of a paralyzed man in the name of Christ, concluded with these words in Acts 3, 25, 26. Ye are the children of the prophets, and of the covenant which God made with our fathers, saying unto Abraham, And in thy seed shall all the kindreds of the earth be blessed. Unto you first, notice those words, unto you first, God, having raised up his son Jesus, sent him to bless you in turning away every one of you from his iniquities. Earlier, as recorded in Acts 3, 19, 21, he had said to them, Repent ye therefore and be converted, that your sins may be blotted out, when the times of refreshing shall come from the presence of the Lord. Now listen carefully. And he shall send Jesus Christ, which before was preached unto you, whom the heaven must receive until the time of restitution of all things, which God has spoken by the mouth of all his holy prophets since the world began. You see the theme of his message? They had crucified God's Son, their Messiah, Jesus Christ. God had now given them added proof of his deity in that he had resurrected them from the dead. If in the light of Christ's resurrection, they would now believe and acknowledge his deity and messiahship, Christ would return, and the promised kingdom of heaven on earth would be ushered in. But again they refused to believe, and continued refusing, despite the irrefutable proofs of Christ's resurrection. The church during that period following Pentecost is often spoken of as the Kingdom Church, because the theme of the apostles' witness to the Jews was if they would now believe, the resurrected Christ would return and set up his kingdom as God had promised through their Old Testament prophets. When you come in the divine record to Acts chapters 10 and 11, you find the first departure from the apostles' witness exclusively to the Jews. Those chapters record how a Gentile named Cornelius was moved to send for Peter to learn from him the way of life, and how God removed Peter's unwillingness to fellowship with a Gentile by giving him a vision through which he taught Peter he should not regard any man as common or unclean. Peter visited the household of Cornelius, and as he witnessed to the deity and resurrection of Christ, Cornelius and his household believed, and they were filled with the Holy Spirit, as the Jewish believers had been at Pentecost. When Peter returned to Jerusalem, he was criticized by the Hebrew Christians for having preached to Gentiles. But he recounted the vision God had given him and Cornelius' response to his witness as evidence that God was intending to extend salvation through Christ to Gentiles as well as Jews. Meanwhile, Saul of Tarsus, the most vehement enemy of the church, experienced a miraculous conversion on the road to Damascus, where he was going with the intention of apprehending any and all who professed faith in Christ. Saul, whose name was later changed to Paul, described his conversion in these words in his defense before King Agrippa, as recorded in Acts 22. As I made my journey and was come nigh unto Damascus about noon, suddenly there shone from heaven a great light round about me. And I fell unto the ground and heard a voice saying unto me, Saul, Saul, why persecutest thou me? And I answered, Who art thou, Lord? And he said unto me, I am Jesus of Nazareth, whom thou persecutest. And I said, What shall I do, Lord? And the Lord said unto me, Arise and go into Damascus, and there it shall be told thee of all things which are appointed for thee to do. And one Ananias, a devout man according to the law, came and said unto me, Brother Saul, receive thy sight. And the same hour I looked up upon him. And he said, The God of our fathers hath chosen thee, that thou shouldst know his will, and see that just one, and shouldst hear the voice of his mouth. For thou shalt be his witness unto all men of what thou hast seen and heard. And it came to pass that when I was come again to Jerusalem, even while I prayed in the temple, I was in a trance, and saw him saying unto me, Depart, for I will send thee far hence unto the Gentiles. In his letter to the Galatians, Paul recounts how he then went into Arabia and later returned to Damascus. It seems most likely that the gospel of the grace of God was committed unto him by revelation while in Arabia. In Galatians 2, he speaks of going to Jerusalem 14 years later with Barnabas to communicate to the Jewish Christians the gospel of grace that God had commissioned him to preach to the Gentiles. Acts 15 describes the serious controversy that developed between the Hebrew Christians at Jerusalem and the Christians of the Gentile churches throughout Asia who had responded to the gospel of the grace of God through Paul's ministry. The Hebrew Christians held that circumcision was necessary for salvation and that Christians were required to keep the law of Moses. Read the chapter for yourself, for it's a most interesting record of how fundamental differences between the gospel preached by the Kingdom Church and the gospel of grace as revealed to Paul led to a serious controversy in the early church on how it was resolved. Let me close by pointing out the scope and completeness of the gospel of grace as recorded in Acts 13, 38, and 39, where Paul, speaking under inspiration of the Holy Spirit, says, Be it known unto you therefore, men and brethren, that through this man, that is Jesus Christ, is preached unto you the forgiveness of sins, and by him all that believe are justified from all things from which he could not be justified by the law of Moses. Did you get that? By him, that is by Jesus Christ, all, not just some, but all that believe are justified, not maybe or will be, but right here and now are justified from not just some things, not just from sins of the past, but are justified from all things from which he could not be justified by the law of Moses. While the Kingdom Church was born at Jerusalem at Pentecost, the Church of Grace was headquartered at Antioch, from whence Paul and Barnabas started their first missionary journey. Their message was not just to the Jews, but to all people of all colors and races. The great and glorious mystery of the gospel of grace, Paul says, is that not only the Jews, but also the Gentiles, should be fellow heirs and of the same body, and partakers of God's promise in Christ. For in him there is neither Jew nor Greek, there is neither bond nor free, there is neither male nor female, for ye are all one in Christ Jesus. That is why genuine Bible Christianity, born of the grace of God, is the answer to racial prejudices, to conflicts between employers and employees, and to inequalities between men and women. Let me repeat it. In him there is neither Jew nor Greek. There is neither bond nor free. There is neither male nor female. For ye are all one in Christ Jesus. The gospel of grace gave birth to the church of grace. And the great universal mystical body of Christ, which we'll discuss in our next talk, God willing. But let me ask you now, what your response has been to the gospel or the good news of the grace of God? Do you believe that Jesus Christ was the Son of God and that he died for your sins according to the Scriptures? That he was buried and the third day he rose again according to the Scriptures? Do you believe that by him all that believe are justified from all things from which he could not be justified by the law of Moses? If so, have you opened your heart and life to him and invited him in to be your Savior and Lord? If not, will you do so today?

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We hope the messages you've heard today and the inspiring stories from the mission field have touched your heart and ignited a deep desire for a closer relationship with our Lord Jesus Christ. We encourage you to take a moment to reflect on the wisdom of Scripture, particularly the beautiful invitation found in Matthew 11:28-29, where Jesus calls us to find rest in Him. 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Thank you for joining us. Until next time, may God's grace and peace be with you all. 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

0: Welcome to the Voice of Hope, a Bible teaching program produced by Heralds of Hope. I'm your host, Anthony High. In this episode, we continue our journey through the book of Revelation. We've seen the first four trumpet judgments unleash devastation all over the earth. Now, with the fifth trumpet, the focus moves from the physical world to the spiritual realm. In this realm, the true character of Satan is laid bare. John calls it what it is, hell on earth. Today's teacher, J. Mark Horst, will walk us through Revelation chapter 9, verses 1 through 12. So let's open the scripture together.
1: At Heralds of Hope, Article 8 of our statement of faith reads like this. We believe there is a personal devil who is the arch enemy of God and all good, that he is seeking to deceive all people and take them to eternal ruin. As we read in the book of Genesis, Satan launched his first attack in the Garden of Eden, where he successfully tempted our first parents, Adam and Eve, to be disobedient to God. And the disastrous consequences of that were that sin entered the world and death through sin, and so death spread to all men because all have sinned. That's how Paul explained it in Romans 5, verse 12. And then later, Satan tormented the righteous Job. He revealed his hatred for the godly. He tried to destroy Job's faith. He tried to take him from God's kingdom and lure him back into his kingdom, the kingdom of darkness. So Job's experience gives us a glimpse of the spirit world and of that unseen cosmic battle that is raging around us day and night. From Job's experience, we learn that with God's permission, Satan destroyed his possessions, killed his children, and ruined his health. And yet Job remained steadfast and faithful. In the end, God was vindicated, and Satan's attempt to destroy Job's faith failed completely. And just as he did with Job, Satan continually accuses believers today before God's throne. In the future, Satan will serve God's purpose by being permitted to launch another deadly assault against the human race. That attack will come at the sounding of the fifth trumpet during the time of God's judgment during the Great Tribulation. Now, each of the first four trumpet judgments that we examined in the previous episode affected the physical universe, but with this fifth trumpet, the focus shifts to the realm of the spirit. The traumatic events that are associated with this fifth trumpet unfold for us in four scenes, revealing a taste of hell on earth. They are the unlocked pit, the unleashed power, the unveiled appearance, and the unmasked prince. Listen carefully now as I read the text, Revelation chapter 9 and verses 1 through 12. Then the fifth angel sounded, and I saw a star fall from heaven to earth. To him was given the key to the bottomless pit. And he opened the bottomless pit, and smoke arose out of the pit like the smoke of a great furnace. So the sun and the air were darkened because of the smoke of the pit. Then out of the smoke, locusts came upon the earth, and to them was given power, as the scorpions of the earth have power. They were commanded not to harm the grass of the earth, or any green thing, or any tree, but only those men who do not have the seal of God on their foreheads. And they were not given authority to kill them, but to torment them for 5 months. Their torment was like the torment of a scorpion when it strikes a man. In those days men will seek death and will not find it. They will desire to die, and death will flee from them. The shape of the locusts was like horses prepared for battle. On their heads were crowns of something like gold, and their faces were like the faces of men. They had hair like women's hair, and their teeth were like lions' teeth. And they had breastplates like breastplates of iron, and the sound of their wings was like the sound of chariots with many horses running into battle. They had tails like scorpions, and there were stings in their tails. Their power was to hurt men 5 months, and they had as a king over them the angel of the bottomless pit, whose name in Hebrew is Abaddon, but in Greek he has the name Apollyon. One woe is past, Behold, still two more woes are coming after these things. As we look at these scenes from the sounding of the fifth trumpet, it should do two things for us: reinforce the reality of God's judgment on the wicked, and give us courage for bolder witness to the lost. The first scene is the unlocked pit. Now, we have observed this rising crescendo of judgments on the earth, and now we're introduced to the first woe. It's a dramatic event described by John in the first 12 verses of this chapter. So as his visions continue, he hears and sees the fifth angel sounding his trumpet. And as he's watching, he sees a star fall from heaven to earth. But this is not an ordinary star, because in verse 2, the star is referred to as he. Now, from Revelation chapter 1 and verse 20, we learn that stars are used symbolically of angels. So I think it's safe to conclude that this star also represents an angel. But I would say, based on what follows, this is a fallen angel or an evil angel. In fact, it may be Satan himself. He is described in the Hebrew text of Isaiah 14:12 as Hillel, the Shining One, or Hillel ben Shakar, Shining One, Son of the Dawn. And then in Luke chapter 10 and verse 18, Jesus said, "I saw Satan fall like lightning from heaven." This angel is given the key to open the pit of the abyss. According to Luke 8:31, in their confrontation with Jesus, the demons begged him not to send them into the abyss, that is, the place where demonic spirits dwell. It seems that if Jesus had sent them there, then they would have been confined and no longer free to pursue their hellish tasks. Incidentally, Satan will be bound and confined to the same pit during the millennial reign of Christ. We read about that in Revelation chapter 20 and verses 1 and 3. Scripture teaches us that God has sovereignly chosen to incarcerate certain demons in that pit of punishment. 2 Peter 2:4 says this: "God did not spare angels when they sinned, but cast them into hell and committed them to pits of darkness reserved for judgment." Now, regarding the key given to the angel, let's remember the words of Jesus in Revelation chapter 1 and verse 18. "I am he who lives and was dead, and behold, I am alive forevermore. Amen. And I have the keys of Hades and death." And Jesus also told Peter in Matthew chapter 16 and verse 19, "Behold, I give to you the keys of the kingdom." Keys are a symbol of authority. They decide who has access and who doesn't. So this angel, we said it's possibly Satan, was given authority to open the shaft leading to the bottomless pit.

which went up like the smoke of a furnace. Now, once again, this was not ordinary smoke. It was so dense that the air and the sunlight were darkened by it. Remember, as a result of the fourth trumpet, a third of the heavenly bodies were already darkened. And darkness is the realm of Satan and demonic oppression. The smoke polluting the sky symbolizes the corruption of hell as it belched forth from the abyss to pollute the world. But you know, it is not the blackout of the sun that makes the fifth trumpet the first woe judgment. It's what comes next, because the unlocked pit leads to the unfolding of the next scene, which is the unleashed power. This smoke John saw ascending out of the bottomless pit was filled with locusts. Remember, locusts were the eighth plague on the Egyptians. And in Joel chapter 2, the prophet describes the horrors of a natural locust plague in language that is apocalyptic. They're like an unstoppable army, devouring everything in their path. He describes how before them the earth is lush and green, and behind them it's barren and desolate. Even though these locust-like creatures here in our text are forbidden to destroy the vegetation, their description is far worse than Joel's description. And the fact that these locusts could be forbidden to do some things and commanded to do others tells me they have the power of intellect. So what John saw were not normal locusts. The description reveals to us that they are demonic. Normal locusts would destroy all the remaining green vegetation. Now remember, the first trumpet had already damaged a significant portion of everything that was green on the earth. But this demonic variety was forbidden to do that. However, they do have a unique characteristic that's introduced in verse 3. It says, "And to them was given power, as the scorpions of the earth have power." Three times in this short section of 12 verses, the power to inflict the pain of scorpions is highlighted. It's in verse 3, verse 5, and verse 10. Instead of normal locust behavior, these demonic creatures were commanded to torment people. But only those who do not have the seal of God on their foreheads. Revelation chapter 7, verses 1 to 3, reveals the sealing of the servants of God in their foreheads. Now specifically, this must refer to the 144,000 Jewish evangelists, and then by extension, all those tribulation saints who have believed in Jesus for their salvation. The seal marks them as personally belonging to God, and as those sealed, they are protected from these demonic forces from the pit. Ezekiel chapter 9 and verses 4 through 6 illustrate that God protects his people even in the midst of judgment. There, God commanded an angel to go through Jerusalem and mark those who were redeemed. Those who did not have that mark were subject to death when the city fell to the Babylonians. Jesus also had a promise for the faithful members of the church in Philadelphia. He said, "He who overcomes, I will make him a pillar in the temple of my God, and he will not go out from it any more. And I will write on him the name of my God and the name of the city of my God, the New Jerusalem, which comes down out of heaven from my God, and my new name." Just as God had prohibited Satan from taking Job's life, these demonic locusts are forbidden to take human life. But as we're going to see, that is not a blessing. Instead, these creatures are commanded to torment people for 5 months. And incidentally, the life cycle of a normal locust is 5 months. The means of their torment is like the sting of a scorpion, which is extremely painful. Furthermore, the pain will be long-lasting. Normally, the pain from a scorpion's sting might last a couple of days, but this will last for months. And that five-month period will be one of intense spiritual and physical suffering, inflicted on unbelievers by the judgment of God through these demonic hordes. And during this awful time, people will desperately wish for death. They'll even try to take their own lives, but they won't be able to do it. They won't be able to end their misery. The original wording uses a strong double negative to indicate the impossibility of death. There will be no death with dignity or assisted suicide that will happen during this time.

And so for those suffering these torments, all hope is gone. There will be no tomorrow. The earth that people have loved and worshipped will be utterly devastated. The land will be ravaged by earthquakes and fires and volcanoes. The sea is filled with the putrefying bodies of billions of dead creatures, and much of the fresh water supply has been turned into a bitter poison. The atmosphere has been polluted with gases and showers of heavenly debris. And then, worst of all, comes this foul smoke from the pit of hell as the demons are released to physically and spiritually torment the wicked. The dream of a worldwide utopia under the leadership of the Antichrist will have died. Now, most likely, during this time of intense suffering, the unbelieving inhabitants of the world will continue to hear the preaching of the 144,000 Jewish evangelists, as well as the two witnesses and many other believers. For many people, this may be the last opportunity to repent and believe the gospel before they die. Unfortunately, many of them are going to be permanently hardened. They're going to persist in their unbelief. The power of these unleashed demons is dramatically illustrated in the next scene that we look at. It is the unveiled appearance. Verses 7 to 10 unveil the appearance of these demonic locusts. 10 times in these few verses, John uses the term like in his attempt to describe the hideous characteristics as they bring this massive, devastating, rapid judgment from God. And so to describe the supernatural demon horde, John uses natural analogies, things that would have been familiar to his original readers. Now we know that demons do not normally have physical shape, so what John is seeing must symbolize demonic possession. John sees these creatures as horses equipped for battle, much like the description in Joel chapter 2 and verse 4. Try to imagine a locust the size of a horse. One commentator put it this way: the likeness of the locust to a horse, especially to a horse equipped with armor, is so striking that the insect is named in German Hüpfer or hay horse, and in Italian it's called Cavalet, which means a little horse. These demonic creatures appeared to be wearing gold crowns, and their faces looked like human faces. Think about that. Human-like faces on these demonic locusts add terror because they suggest the intelligence and reasoning capacity of man. John continues with his frightening description. He adds that these creatures had hair like women's hair and teeth like lions. This awesome combination of the qualities of beasts and men depicts the utterly fearful character of these instruments that God will use for divine judgment. The book of Revelation unmasks the true nature of Satan and evil. These locust-like creatures are also described as wearing iron breastplates. That implies they're immune to destruction. They are also equipped with wings that produce the sound of many chariots going to battle. Joel 2:4 also describes them that way. It implies speed and the impossibility of evading their attack. And then again, particular attention is given to their tails. They're compared to those of scorpions, and by these they have the power to hurt men for 5 months. Their tails were like scorpions, containing the means of stinging. The word is used of the spur of a rooster or the quill of a porcupine, the sting of an insect, or a goad that's used to prod oxen. You know, it would be difficult to describe a more fearful spectacle than these instruments of divine justice. They are utterly wicked in themselves and released from the pit of the abyss to accomplish this terrifying judgment. The fact that they have the power to hurt men for 5 months is repeated in verse 10. It's as if God wanted to call special attention to the length of their torment. The unveiled appearance of these demonic locusts leads us to the final scene, and that is the unmasked prince. You know, Proverbs 30:27 describes normal locusts like this: the locusts have no king, yet they all advance in ranks.
But this locust army is different. These are demonic locusts, and they're pictured as marching in unbroken ranks, and they're led by a king, the angel of the bottomless pit. In Hebrew, his name is Abaddon, and that's defined for us in Psalm 88:11 as destruction. In Greek, he is Apollyon. That's a proper name that means destroyer. These describe the characteristics of Satan and those who affiliate with him as wicked or fallen angels. And this angel of the bottomless pit seems to be a high-ranking demon in Satan's hierarchy. In today's world, Satan often appears as an angel of light. He masquerades as something good, something religious. But here, that mask is stripped away, and evil is seen in its true character. Satan and his demons are the destroyers of men's souls. They only bring affliction. And so when divine restraint is released, as it is in this instance, the true character of the evil one is immediately apparent. And then in the midst of this tremendous suffering comes this ominous announcement. The one woe is past. Behold, still two more woes are coming after these things. As we noted in our previous episode, the word woe refers in Scripture to some great calamity, usually a judgment from God, like the one Jesus pronounced upon Chorazin and Bethsaida in Matthew chapter 11, verse 21. The situation of those who do not know Christ in these tragic hours preceding his return to judge the wicked world will be truly perilous. Having described the first woe, John cautions that God's wrath has not run its course. Two more woes are coming, the sixth trumpet and then the seventh trumpet, which includes all of the bowl judgments. There will be nothing more than a brief sigh of relief before still more fearful judgments follow these. In the Great Tribulation, and especially in the time of the fifth trumpet, with the release of these confined demons, the full character of Satan will be clearly demonstrated. For the first time in history, all those who do not know the Lord Jesus Christ as Savior will come under demonic possession and affliction. What is true in that hour is also true in some measure for today. For there is no deliverance from the power of Satan nor from his affliction apart from salvation in Christ and the delivering power of the Holy Spirit. That, my friend, is the imperative of this teaching. Accept the mercy of Christ today or face this judgment in the future. I close with words from the Apostle Paul. But let us who are of the day be sober, putting on the breastplate of faith and love, and as a helmet the hope of salvation. For God did not appoint us to wrath, but to obtain salvation through our Lord Jesus Christ, who died for us, that whether we wake or sleep, we should live together with him.

The fifth trumpet is a sobering picture of what awaits those who reject Christ. Yet, there is mercy available today as we anticipate that coming time. If this episode stirred something within you, we'd encourage you to open Revelation 9 for yourself and ask honestly, have I accepted the mercy of Christ, or am I still putting it off? Before we close, consider this sobering reality. 1 in 3 people around the world lack access to Bible resources. Pastors, ministry leaders, and seekers are often left without the tools that they need to grow or to disciple others. At Heralds of Hope, we believe that everyone deserves access to Bible teaching and discipleship resources in their own language. One way we're responding to this need is through Hope for Today, a Bible teaching program that's now available in nearly 50 languages. Here's what one of our listeners in Africa says. 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
2: In a world with so much brokenness, it's good to be reminded of Jesus' promises from Luke chapter 4, verses 18 to 19. 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
2: 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I'm Mark Eicher. 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
1: She wasn't even trying to give me a friendly recommendation. She was just describing it, witnessing to what the book did for her. I was so happy it ended the way it did, she explained. I just closed the book when I finished it and cried for like a half an hour. I hadn't read the book that she was describing, but I knew the feeling. It's the joy of a long and winding story that you couldn't have written, nor even predicted. But when you got to the end, and you saw how it all fit, how all the threads came together, and you wouldn't have wanted it any other way, and it's just so satisfying that you can't help but choke back some tears, or just let them flow. Now, usually when I hear someone raving about a new book, I'm skeptical. I don't assume that it would have the same effect on me. But in this case, when she described it, I knew right away that I wanted to read the book. Not just because of her recommendation, but because I knew the author. I hadn't read this book, but I had read another book by the same author, so I knew. I knew that what she had described would be so. Not just for her, but true also for me. Now, if only the same could be said for life. That we have the same author, and that we know this author, and that he can do what a good author does. Or do you see yourself as the author of your own story? But then can you write an ending that will satisfy you? The problem with trusting yourself, or any human, is that we're all working from essentially the same limitations. Limits in our experience, knowledge, skills, powers. This is even the case for artificial intelligence, since it's just an enormous conglomeration of human strengths and shortcomings. The problem of trusting AI to become the author of our story is the same as the problem of trusting other humans, which is the same as the problem of trusting yourself. Even if you could manage to write into existence everything you ever wanted, what happens when you find out that everything still isn't enough? This is the problem that an ancient philosopher once discovered, that even everything is never enough. And his conclusions still feel relevant today. This philosopher lived about 3,000 years ago, and he had hit the lottery of life situations, having the good fortune to be born as a king during a season of peace and prosperity in the kingdom. He was one of the few people in history who really did seem to have the capacity to claim sole authorship over his life. He was, perhaps, the most brilliant and least limited human who has ever lived. He got everything he wanted, and no one, no other human, had the power to deny him. He had all the food, free time, friends, side hustles, plus followers, admirers, sexual partners, concerts, excursions, life hacks. He had it all. But somewhere around middle age, he hit a wall. Writer's block, so to speak. And he knew that he could never craft a satisfying ending to his life story. He wasn't enough to satisfy himself. Listen to how he says it. I denied myself nothing my eyes desired. I refused my heart no pleasure. My heart took delight in all my work and this was the reward for all my labor. Yet when I surveyed all that my hands had done and what I had toiled to achieve, everything was vapor, vanity, void, chasing after the wind. Nothing was gained under the sun. The quote comes from the Bible, from the book of Ecclesiastes, the Bible's most famous philosopher. Author Bobby Jameson has recently described the book of Ecclesiastes as three views from a building with three floors. We'll talk about the view from the first two floors now, and we'll get to the third floor later. Ecclesiastes' philosopher spends most of his time on the first floor, on the ground floor. This is the space of everyday life where he's been trying to write his own story, but has come up empty. Exhausted from the emptiness, occasionally the philosopher takes the stairs up to the second floor. And from this vantage point, he looks at the world from a different perspective, through the window of biblical faith. Now, just in case you need a refresher on biblical faith, here are the basics. God is the creator of everything, which means that God is the author of life. And God is currently authoring your life story and mine and everyone's, everywhere, all the time. And he's doing this so that we would come to know him and trust him, because he's the only one who is enough to satisfy us. From the second floor, the philosopher of Ecclesiastes sees the world through the window of the first two chapters of the Bible, through Genesis chapters 1 and 2. These chapters describe how everything we are and everything we have has come to us as a gift from a glad and generous God. That's the view from the second floor. But back down the stairs on the first floor, from the ground floor, he sees life through Genesis chapters 3 and 4. Those chapters tell how humanity, because of our distrust in God, and because of our desire to become our own authors, replacement gods, we plunged ourselves into ruin and misery, and brought the whole created order down with us. These views from each floor, taken together, show us a complicated world. A world that is good, but fallen. Beautiful, but broken. A gift that's been hijacked. Back up on the second floor, Genesis chapters 1 and 2 show us an ideal world,

barren desert, a howling wasteland, a broke-down, boarded-up city, a ruined kingdom. So why put it in these terms? Why depict this ideal beginning as a hopeless, trackless wasteland? Because even these chapters were originally written for people who weren't there for the beginning, who hadn't seen the ending, but were now living in a literal wasteland. And some days their lives felt wasted and empty. But from these first words, Genesis begins to assure them and us that the God who is with us in the wasteland is the same God who once made a wasted beginning into a joy-filled end. We're dealing with the same author. So come up the stairs for a moment with me, up to the balcony from the second floor, and see the world from this view, through the eyes of faith. It looks like this. In the beginning, God created the heavens and the earth. Now the earth was wasted and empty. Darkness was over the surface of the deep, and the Spirit of God was hovering over the waters. And God said, "Let there be light." And there was light. And God saw that the light was good. And God separated the light from the darkness. God called the light day, and the darkness he called night. And there was evening and there was morning, one day. Then God said, "Let there be an expanse between the waters, a canopy, and let it separate water from water." So God made the canopy, and he separated the waters under the canopy from the waters that were above the canopy. And it was so. God called this canopy the heavens. And there was evening and there was morning, a second day. Then God said, "Let the waters under the heavens be gathered to one place, and let dry land appear." And it was so. God called the dry land earth, and the gathered waters he called seas. And God saw that it was good. Then God said, "Let the earth bring forth vegetation, plants bearing seeds and trees growing fruit with the seed in it according to its kind on the earth." And it was so. The earth brought forth vegetation, plants bearing seeds according to their kinds, and trees bearing fruit with the seed in it, each according to its kind. And God saw that it was good. And there was evening and there was morning, a third day. Then God said, "Let there be lights in the canopy of the heavens, and let them separate the day from the night. And let them be as signs to mark seasons and days and years. And let them be lights in the canopy of the heavens to give light on the earth." And it was so. God made two great lights, the greater light to rule over the day and the lesser light to rule over the night. He also made the stars, and God set them in the canopy of the heavens to give light to the earth, to rule over the day and the night, and to separate the light from the darkness. And God saw that it was good. And there was evening and there was morning, a fourth day. Then God said, "Let the water swarm with swarms of living creatures, and let birds fly above the earth across the canopy of the heavens." So God created the great creatures of the sea and all the living creatures with which the waters teem, according to their kinds, and every winged bird according to its kind. And God saw that it was good. And God blessed them and said, "Be fruitful and increase in number. Fill the waters."

0: that the birds increase on the earth. And there was evening, and there was morning, a fifth day. Then God said, let the earth bring forth living creatures according to their kinds, beasts and creeping things and wild animals of the earth according to their kinds. And it was so. God made the wild animals of the earth according to their kinds, and the beasts according to their kinds, and all the creeping things that creep across the ground according to its kind. And God saw that it was good. Then God said, let us make humankind in our own image and after our likeness, and let them rule over the fish of the sea and the birds of the heavens and over the beasts and over all the earth and all the creeping things that creep on the earth. So God created humankind in his own image. In the image of God, he created him. Male and female, he created them. And God blessed them and said, be fruitful and increase in number. Fill the earth and subdue it. Rule over the fish of the sea and the birds of the heavens and all the living creatures that move on the earth. Then God said, look, I give to you every seed-bearing plant on the face of the whole earth, and every tree bearing fruit with the seed in it. They shall be yours for food. And to all the beasts of the earth and the birds of the heavens, to all the creatures that move on the earth, to everything that has the breath of life, I give every green plant for food. And it was so. And God saw everything that he had made, and look, it was very good. And there was evening and there was morning, the sixth day. In this way, the heavens and the earth were complete in all their host. And on the seventh day, God completed the work that he had done, and God rested on the seventh day from all the work that he had done. And God blessed the seventh day, and God made it holy, because on it, God rested from all his work of creating that he had done. These are the generations of the heavens and the earth when they were created, in the day God made the earth and the heavens. That's from Genesis chapter 1. So how do those words sit with you? Maybe you can look out your window, or if you're outside, just look around and you can see it. You can see that same dry land, that same earth, and all the things that creep on it, and the waters that gather into the sea, and the trees swaying, and the birds soaring above in the canopy of the sky. You can see it. Everything is a gift. Or maybe you're having one of those days, or seasons, or years, and it all seems wasted and empty. On some level, we can all relate to Ecclesiastes' sigh. I have seen everything that is done under the sun, and look, it's all vapor, vanity, void. Maybe you don't feel that way all the time. I don't, not all the time, but in the moments I do, I need a witness who knows our author. And Genesis is a good place to start. Genesis tells me how God, even out of a wasted void, made everything very good. But how do we live on both floors? How do we live in a good but fallen creation, a beautiful but broken world, a gift that's been hijacked by us, self-publishing pseudo-authors suffering from a terminal case of writer's block? This is where Ecclesiastes' third floor can help us. Author Bobby Jameson pictures it. He observes that there are no stairs to this third floor. To get there, we board an elevator. Ecclesiastes pushes the button, and the elevator rises fast and long. When the doors finally open, we emerge and approach the window. The view here is striking and strikingly different. Ecclesiastes stays only long enough to make a brief announcement. Fear God and keep his commandments, for this is the whole of humanity, because God will bring every deed into judgment, with every secret thing, whether good or evil. This view from the top is also a witness for us. Remember God. God is the author and also the final editor. And as editor-in-chief, God has already graciously canceled this ridiculous project that we could never hope to finish and should have never even started in the first place, because this isn't our story. But to save us, God didn't stay up there in his executive editorial suite. No, God came down to ground level with us. God sent his word, his representative, his son, Jesus, to be our witness. And Jesus published this announcement. The time is fulfilled, he said. The kingdom of God is at hand. Repent and believe in the good news. In other words, you don't have to be your own author. That's God's job. Not everyone took well to Jesus' message. Admitting failure is hard, humiliating, and some wouldn't accept his truth as the truth. They tried to censor him, cancel him, ban him, just like we do in all our subtle ways today. And this sordid story ended with people just like us rejecting God's word, putting him to death, nailing him to a cross, all that creative potential wasted and empty. But it was in this act that God pulled the ultimate. Never saw that one coming. Because it was in the death of Jesus, God judged all our destructive storylines. God buried the whole failed project once and for all. And when God raised Jesus from the dead, he made him the final witness that we needed, the proof that this author, our author, can start a story even in a wasteland. Jesus is the witness, God's most friendly recommendation. But Jesus does more than rave about God's book. He is the Word who writes the book, the author become human. Now, for merely human authors, you can't count on them to deliver the same satisfying endings in each new book, because they're working within their own creaturely limits. But God works out of generous abundance. God is not sitting alone in the darkness waiting for inspiration. No, his joy is already full in the eternal story of the Father and the Son and the Holy Spirit. For God, the story has no beginning and no end, but he made a beginning so that we could share in his joy, so that we could help write new chapters and new episodes. See, you were never meant to be your own author, but you are made in God's image, which means that you're not a replacement for God, but a reflection. You were made in God's likeness. You were made to create and relate. You were made to collaborate with God, not just in the book, but in a whole franchise inspired by the original, movies and TV series, soundtracks, on stage productions, documentaries, board games, bobbleheads, you name it. You were made to be God's co-authors, God's witnesses, God's friendly recommendation. to a world who needs him, so that their ending would be in him, and his joy will be ours, and what has always been true for him will also become true for us. In the name of Jesus, amen.
1: 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Next, the hymn of the day, Come Holy Ghost, Creator Blessed. 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

0: From Concordia Publishing House, that was David Von Kampen's setting of Our Cheerful Songs. Now Dr. Ziegler invites you to join him in praying the Lord's Prayer.
1: Taught by Jesus and trusting in his promises, we are bold to pray. Our Father who art in heaven, hallowed be thy name. Thy kingdom come, thy will be done, on earth as it is in heaven. Give us this day our daily bread, and forgive us our trespasses, as we forgive those who trespass against us. And lead us not into temptation, but deliver us from evil. For thine is the kingdom, and the power, and the glory, forever and ever. Amen. The Lord bless you and keep you. The Lord make his face shine on you and be gracious to you. The Lord look upon you with his favor and give you peace. Amen.
0: 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Next week, guest speaker Chad LaKeys tells how Christ redeems and restores us. I'm Mark Eicher. 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

0: In a world with so much brokenness, it's good to be reminded of Jesus' promises from Luke chapter 4, verses 18 to 19. You're invited to Kingdom Cafe this afternoon at 3 p.m. at Grumpy's West Broadway Grill for a time of healing prayer and worship led by Troy McNaughton. 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

In those days, as we were going to prayer, it happened that we encountered a certain girl who had a spirit of divination and who produced much

the word of the Lord to him and to all those who were in his household. Late as it was, the jailer washed their wounds and was immediately baptized, he and his entire household. He took them into his house.

to him who is outside of the camp, and let us bear his disgrace. For we do not have here on earth an enduring city, but we seek the one that is to come. Therefore, through him, let us continually offer up a sacrifice of praise to God, the fruit of our lips,

At that time, as Jesus was passing by, he saw a man blind from birth, and his disciples asked him, "Rabbi, who has sinned, this man or his parents, that he should

work. As long as I am in the world, I am the light of the world. When he had said these things, he spat on the ground and made clay with a spittle and spread the clay over the man's eyes and said to him, Go, wash in the pool of Siloam, which is interpreted sent. So he went away and washed.

Now it was a Sabbath on which Jesus made the clay and opened his eyes. Again, therefore, the Pharisees asked him how he received his sight. But he said to them, He put clay upon my eyes, and I washed, and I see. Therefore, some of the Pharisees said, This man is not from God, for he does not keep the Sabbath. But others said, How can a man who is a sinner work these signs? And there was a division among them. Again, therefore, they said to the blind man, What do you say of the one who opened your eyes? But he said, He is a prophet. The Jews, therefore, did not believe of him that he had been blind and had got his sight, until they called the parents of the one who had gained his sight and questioned them, saying, Is this your son of whom you say he was born blind? How then does he now see? His parents

or who opened his eyes, we ourselves do not know. Ask him, he is of age, let him speak for himself. These things his parents said, because they feared the Jews, for already the Jews had agreed that if anyone were to confess him to be the Christ, he should be put out of the synagogue. This is the reason his parents said, he is of age, question him. They therefore called a second time the man who had been blind and said to him, give glory to God. We ourselves know this man is a sinner.

They therefore asked him again, "What did he do to you? How did he open your eyes?" He answered them, "I have told you already, but you did not listen. Why would you hear a second time? Would you also become his disciples?" They heaped abuse on him, therefore, and said, "You are his disciple, but we are disciples of Moses. We know God spoke to Moses, but as for this man, we do not know where he is from." In answer, the man said to them, "Why herein is the marvel, that you do not know where he is from, and yet he opened my eyes? Now we know that God does not hear sinners, but if anyone is a worshiper of God and does his will, him he hears. Not from the beginning of the world has it been heard that anyone opened the eyes of a man born blind. If this man were not from God, he could do nothing." They answered and said to him, "You were altogether born in sins, and do you teach us?" And they turned him out. Jesus heard they had turned him out, and when he had found him, he said to him, "Do you believe in the Son of God?" He answered and said, "Who is he, Lord, that I may believe in him?" And Jesus said to him, "You have both seen him, and he it is who speaks with you." And he said, "I believe, Lord," and falling down, he worshipped him. The Lord said to his disciples, "You are the light of the world. A city set on a mountain cannot be hidden. Neither do men light a lamp and put it under a bushel, but upon a lampstand, so as to give light to all in the house. Even so, let your light shine before men, in order that they may see your good works and give glory to your Father in heaven. Do not think that I have come to destroy the law or the prophets. I have not come to destroy, but to fulfill. For amen, I say to you, until heaven

Therefore, whoever does away with one of these least commandments and so teaches men shall be called least in the kingdom of heaven. But whoever carries them out and teaches them

In the name of the Father, and of the Son, and of the Holy Spirit. Christos Voskras. Christ is risen. It is a challenging time to be a Christian. It is challenging for many reasons. Our attention and our allegiance are claimed by so many things these days, even if we reduce our Christianity to Sunday morning church attendance. God forbid. There is so much competition there. Jobs, sports, vacation, exhaustion, leisure, family time, etc. But this sermon isn't about complaining that people do all those other things instead of worshiping God. After all, the people who are out doing those things aren't here to hear me complain anyway. But this sermon is about how challenging it is to be a Christian in our time. And those things I mentioned are all related to what I see as the biggest challenge to being a Christian, to learn what that big challenge is and how we have to address it. Let us look to the gospel reading for today, the Sunday of the blind man. In this gospel reading from John chapter 9, Jesus, who here calls himself the light of the world, has an encounter with a man who was born blind. So his disciples asked him, "Who sinned, this man or his parents, that he was born blind?" They wanted to know whose fault it is that he was born this way. And Jesus responds plainly that it is not anyone's fault, saying, "It was not this man sinned or his parents." The question the disciples asked is what reveals to us what this great challenge is. They see this man and they start thinking about his story or his parents' story. In that story, what is it that happened that created this result? What did they do that God punished him with blindness? But Jesus says that he isn't being punished, not for his own sins, nor for his parents' sins. The disciples set up this false dichotomy. They wanted to know how God's judgment fits into this man's life. What is it about this man's life, about his story, that merited judgment from God? Or maybe it was his parents' story. But Jesus doesn't pick between the choices that they offer him. He says, in effect, "Which one was it who sinned? Neither." Jesus often has a way of telling people that they are asking the wrong question, although he doesn't usually come right out and say it, but it is much gentler. But they are definitely asking the wrong question, and it's this wrong question that is the basis for the greatest challenge to living as Christians in our time. So what is that challenge? The challenge is that we don't know whose story it is about. The disciples think it's the blind man's story or his parents' story, but it isn't their story. This is not the story of how someone sinned and then God punished him. It's not even the story of how he was healed of the blindness. This is not the story of how Jesus fits into this man's life. Getting to our own lives, we tend to function as though Christianity is our story. My story is about the work that I do, the achievements that I have made, the milestones of my life. It's my life story. And so if I am a Christian, I ask how Christianity fits into my life. How is Jesus a part of my life? Is he an important part of my life? Is he a big part of my life? How does he fit into what I am doing? But all of this is wrong. Christianity is not a part of my life. God
is not a part of my life. Jesus is not a part of my life, even a big part of my life. He is not a part of what I am doing. He doesn't fit into my life. The question is whether I fit into his life. Am I a part of his story? Am I a part of what he is doing? And this is exactly what Jesus says next to his disciples. It was not that this man sinned or his parents, but that the works of God might be made manifest in him. I must work the works of him who sent me while it is day. Night comes when no one can work. As long as I am in the world, I am the light of the world. This is about the works of God. This is about the works of the Father who sent Jesus. This is about Jesus who is the light of the world. He is not my private night light. He is the light of the world. It is a challenge to be a Christian these days because everything in our culture now tells us that the story that we are living in is about our own life story. It tells us that I am, in fact, the center of the universe. Maybe it won't say that outright, that I am the center of the universe, but it definitely tells me that I am the center of my own little universe. We may even talk this way, saying things like, in my world or in my life. That is the basis for the thinking of Sunday morning, that Sunday morning or any other time, as being something of a competition between different things, all trying to get our attention. The context is my life, my desires, my story. So who gets to be a character in my story? What will the plot twists be in my story? How does all of this fit into my life? I don't think that we can completely escape the thinking of ourselves this way, because we are deeply influenced by our times. Talking about my life and my world comes pretty naturally to us because of the long cultural training and because of how we think that is our main way of understanding what is happening. But we should not let ourselves speak or think that way when it comes to what God is doing. And we should be open to being trained to think in a new way entirely, to have our minds renewed and to acquire the mind of Christ. So how do we get ourselves out of this trap? How do we start seeing this story as being his story rather than our own stories? First, we have to become truly committed to learning his story, especially his story as it is expressed in the Holy Gospels. Read the Gospels. Read them frequently. I recommend starting with Luke's Gospel, which is one of the most accessible in many ways. But all of the Gospels are accessible to everyone to read. Learn Jesus better. Learn what he did when he walked this earth. Learn that he is both the beginning and the end of everything. Second, change your physical environment to reflect that you are a part of the story of Jesus. A great way to do this is to make sure that you have icons in your homes. We live in a time when doing that is not expensive. You can put icons in your workspace, your relaxation space, etc. Icons remind us that it is the story of Jesus that is the context of how we live. Third, make sure you have a regular framework of both private and corporate prayer. It doesn't need to be long and drawn out, but it does need to be regular and consistent. Prayer puts us in contact with Christ and puts us in the position to listen to his story. And doing it with other people reinforces that in a way that
just trying to think differently on your own can't accomplish very well. The scripture and all of our church tradition tells us that salvation requires humility. And humility means that I have to realize that it's not all about me. In fact, it's not about me at all. It's about Jesus Christ and really living as part of something much bigger than myself is actually remarkably freeing and anxiety lowering. That's one of the gifts that humility bestows right away. So remember, Jesus is not going to fit himself into your life, but will you fit him into yours? Will you fit yourself into his? To Jesus Christ, who is the beginning and the end, with his Father and the Holy Spirit, be all glory, honor, and worship, now and ever, and unto the ages of ages. Amen.

protected country of Canada, its people, government, and armed forces, and for our God-loving and God-protected country of Ukraine and all its people, that the Lord God will help them in all things and protect them from every

and protect all Ukrainian people in difficult trials in time of war for their liberation, and have mercy upon his servants, all Ukrainian armed forces, personnel defending Ukraine from occupation, and that our all merciful Lord will shield them from fatal wounds, from all spiritual and physical illness, and that he will protect them from all affliction, wrath, anger, and sorrow in time of war, and that he will grant them to return from war in good health, uninjured, and blessedness, through the prayers of the holy Archangel Michael. All

Blessed and high, O Lord, our God, is the good and merciful one. Ease the anguish, misfortune, distress, and sorrow of your Ukrainian people in time of war, especially refugees, children, the infirmed, and the aged. Manifest your might, come and protect them all, that the enemy would not rejoice at the sight of our death.

Savior, look upon our people in Ukraine in time of war, whose sons and daughters are refugees, depriving men shelter, wander about the earth, fleeing from the horrors of war and death. Manifest your mercy before us, sinners, and grant shelter to all Ukrainian refugees, and bless all those who have them shelter, nay, to the prayers of the holy hierarch Nicholas the Wonder Worker.

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0: O Lord, our God, you are the only God in heaven and on earth. You have dominion over all kingdoms and nations. Strength and power in your hands, and no one can resist you. You rest upon the cherubim, and the seraphim constantly praise you. So what can man do against you? Incline your ear, O Lord, and hear. Behold with your eyes the intentions of our enemies. We believe that you alone are merciful and strong, and that you can deliver us from their hands. You saved your servant David from the hand of the strong, showing once again that your strength is in the weak, and accepted the sorrow of Hezekiah's heart, granting him more years of life. Give peace and tranquility to our God-loving people, and recompense us from our sins. For we remember the words of our Savior, your only begotten Son, and our Lord Jesus Christ. All who take the sword shall perish by the sword. Therefore, we not rely on our weapons, but only on you. Knowing your power, you work miracles. From you comes victory and defeat. Grant our Ukraine a deep and inviolable peace, protecting her from war and invasion of enemies, and giving her all that is good for the benefit of soul and body. For you are the God of mercy, the King of peace, and the Savior of our souls. And we offer unto you glory to the Father, and to the Son, and to the Holy Spirit, now and ever, and unto the ages.

Archbishop of Winnipeg and the Central Upper Quay and the Metropolitan of Canada, all Orthodox hierarchs, the Honorable Presbyterate, the Diaconate in Christ, all the monastic ranks and all the clergy of the Church, those who minister and those who sing this holy temple, may the Lord God remember in his kingdom. His Majesty King Charles III, all the royal house and all his military forces, our God-loved and God-protected country of Canada, its government, armed force, and all its people, the God-loved and God-protected country of Ukraine and all its people, may the Lord God remember in his kingdom the honorable and ever-memorable founders, benefactors, and parishioners of this holy

0: blameless and peaceful, and a good defense before the dread judgment seat of Christ. Let us ask,
1: O Lord,
0: have in us for the unity of the faith and the communion of the Holy Spirit. Let us commend ourselves and one another and all our lives.

Believe, O Lord, I confess that you are truly the Christ, the Son of the living God, who came into the world to save sinners, of who I am first. I also believe that this is truly your most pure body, and this is truly your own precious blood. Therefore, I pray to you, have mercy on me, and forgive my transgressions, both voluntary and involuntary, of word and of deed, committed in knowledge or in ignorance, and make me worthy to partake with all condemnation of your most pure mysteries, for the remission of sins and for eternal life. Amen. All of you must go supper, O Son of God, receive me today as a communicant, for I will not speak of your mysteries to your enemies, neither like Judas will I give you a kiss, like the thief will I confess you. Remember me, O Lord, in your kingdom. May the communion of your holy mysteries, O Lord, be not my judgment nor condemnation, but unto the healing of soul and body.

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0: First, I want to greet all of you who have joined us today in person on Facebook Live and on the radio. Christos voskres. 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
7: Well, hey there, I'm William Ryan III, your host for the next 2 hours here on 20. And if you're brand new to the show, welcome to the 20 family. Now, here's the quick version of what's going to happen here every week. We count down the biggest songs in Christian music. We share some artist stories behind their music. We hear listener voices from around the world, plus a whole lot of encouragement along the way. Now, the chart is actually pretty calm this week. Only 6 songs moved up or down from where they were last time. So we'll see if your favorites manage to hold their ground this time. Wherever you're listening from, thanks for spending part of your weekend with me.
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0: prayers.
1: He's moving up one to number 19 this time. It is Bay Turner with his song Somebody's Praying on 20 The Countdown magazine. This next artist has not one but two songs on this weekend's countdown. And for this next one, he's actually joined by his buddy Crowder as they sing it together. But here is Phil Wickham to tell us all about this new one of his.
2: Hey guys, Phil Wickham here. I've got a brand new song out called It Really Is Amazing Grace, but it's not really brand new. I'm just taking that beautiful hymn that we all know and love, Amazing Grace, added a new chorus and a new bridge to it. I love this song so much. And when I did some reading about it, I realized that this song, you guys, was written by a slave trader. This man named John Newton was slave trading on ships in the 18th century. And in the middle of a storm, he cried out to God, saying, God, if you help me, I give my life to you. And after that moment, he survived the storm. And little by little, he understood what that prayer meant. He gave his life to Jesus, and Jesus changed his life. He went on to becoming a pastor and a minister and someone who spoke out against slavery. It's a testament to the grace of God at work in someone's life. And though we're not all slave traders, we all are in need of God's grace. And that's why I think this song's connected with so many people over the years. It is a joy to be a small part of the huge story of this song, and I invite you all to sing it out with me. It really is Amazing Grace.
3: Number 18.

0: That's the latest from Phil Wickham and Crowder. They are together singing It Really Is Amazing Grace. And they are back at number 18 again this time here on 20 The Countdown Magazine. Well, have you ever heard a song for the very first time and somehow it instantly ends up on repeat? I mean, that has happened to me a number of times. But introducing you to new music, that is such a fun part of what I get to do on this show every week. 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Hi, 20 The Countdown. I just wanted to say how much I appreciate you being on air. 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
0: Well, we still have some more music that could be your favorite new song coming up for you as we have 17 to count down until number one. And mixed in there, we have some more stories from some of your favorite artists to tell you all about their music. Like Pat Barrett, he's coming up a little later. Also the band We The Kingdom, Jamie McDonald, Zach Williams, Elevation Rhythm. So many great ones, so stay with me.
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0: Welcome back to this weekend's Countdown. We are hopping right back into the music with a brand new one from Tasha Layton. This one just hit our chart about 4 weeks ago. Here she is singing Meet Me in the Valley.
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0: That is Carly Ann Taylor at number 16 again this time with Why Should I Worry on 20 The Countdown magazine. You know, her music is getting some really great traction lately. I mean, that is awesome too because I love it. And she was actually a part of an emerging artist showcase this past weekend in Nashville, Tennessee. So a lot of people are finding out about her and they are loving her new music. And I know I love having her here on The Countdown. And I'm sure you do too. Well, Karen and Rick, they wrote in from Western Australia, and they said, we are longtime listeners, probably 10 years. We have the Vision Radio app, so it goes everywhere with us. We love trying to guess what will be number one. And then they went on to share that they were getting married on May 15th, which I got this message a little before that, but they were getting married at their church, and everyone is so excited to take that step with them. Well, Karen and Rick, congratulations on the recent marriage. That is really exciting. And it's such a great picture, too. Nearly a decade of listening together to, you know, Vision Christian Radio there and taking the show everywhere and guessing who is going to be at number one each week. I mean, that is a challenge to guess who it's going to be, right? But thank you both for letting us be a part of your lives and all these years, and the whole 20 family. They are celebrating with you on that recent marriage for you guys. So congratulations again. And hey, maybe you got something big happening in your life like Karen and Rick. Maybe you're getting married. Maybe you just had a baby or something. Just anything that you want to share that maybe God's been doing in your life. I would love it if you just reached out to us at our website. Just head over to 20thecountdown.com. And when you get there, you can click on the Connect tab. And there are a lot of ways that you can reach out and share what's been happening with you in your life.
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0: Well, we have no shortage of music on the way for you with 15 more to go and a bonus song in there, that winning future fan favorite. That is happening next hour. And that's where I play a brand new song that had the most votes between some new ones that I played for you last week on our show. So if you're new to the show, that is something cool that you want to stick around and be a part of. You can hear something that's not even on the countdown yet. So that's pretty cool. 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
5: In a world with so much brokenness, it's good to be reminded of Jesus' promises from Luke chapter 4, verses 18 to 19. 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
0: Well, thanks for being a part of our weekend here at 20 The Countdown magazine. You know, I don't know about you, but I love hearing the stories behind the songs that we get to hear on the show every week. And right now I have Pat Barrett in to share more about I've Got a Fire.
9: Hey, y'all, I am so excited about I've Got a Fire this year for a lot of reasons, but this song was a joy to write. It was a joy to record. It was, I mean, a forever memory to film that music video with my dad. And all throughout that process, it reminded me of a couple things. One, that what we're a part of, this faith that we're a part of, is a long game. This is about our entire lives being lived, and not just living the moment we're in, but finishing faithfully. And what an amazing, you know, testimony to the world to watch someone, not just a moment of their life, but the longevity of it, walking towards the Lord is so powerful. But also, gosh, to live in the fullness of what Jesus has done inside of us. And that flame, that burns. My prayer is that the older I get, the brighter I burn. And what a sign and a wonder that could be for the world, and what a testimony of how great God is.
1: Number 15.

0: What's up, guys? This is
1: We the Kingdom.
0: And this is the story behind our song, Rescue Me. Y'all, we just want to give you a melody to put to an age-old story of David and Goliath. Man, he had some crazy faith, and it's amazing what God can do when we have faith like that. And we just pray that this song will be a huge encouragement to you guys to know that whatever giants you're facing out there are not impossible, to fall to the ground in God's name.
2: Number 13.

0: They are in that number 13 spot again this week here on 20 The Countdown Magazine. It's the band We The Kingdom, and that's their latest called Rescue Me. You know, I don't know if you know this or not, but before We The Kingdom ever stepped into the spotlight as a band, family member Ed Cash, he was already one of the biggest names behind the scenes in Christian music. He actually won the Dove Award for Producer of the Year four straight years from 2004 to 2007 and helped write and produce huge songs, including How Great Is Our God, Chris Tomlin. I mean, that's a great one there. Well, I want to do something right now. I want to bring you into the show for just a minute. Peter, he reached out with a voicemail recently, and I always love these because you never know what's coming. You're listening to the voicemail. Could be a favorite song, a life update, or just let me know where you're listening from. So let's go ahead and hear from Peter right now.
1: Hi, my name is Peter Colline. I'm from Calgary, Alberta. I really enjoy 20 The Countdown Magazine music. It blesses my soul. And keep on doing the great work that you're doing and getting the gospel through music wherever the stations are throughout the world. And may God bless you all and have a great week. Yeah, bye.
0: Wow, that is so sweet of you, Peter. Thanks for leaving that voicemail. 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
0: Well, this next artist grew up believing that her voice was something to keep to herself. But I'm so glad she's sharing it with us. Here's Jamie McDonald to tell us about her latest song, Ain't No Way.
11: God loves telling stories, and you know, there's a Bible full of history of the ways that God showed up for his people. You know, just in the nick of time, just when you thought all odds were stacked against you, he shows up and does miracles. He does the unthinkable. And you know, there's so many instances in my life where I can look back and say he really has never ever failed me. And it's funny, because when you get in a situation and it's not looking so good, it's so easy for us to freak out and just say, God, where are you? Have you forgotten about me? And this song, Ain't No Way, is just all about that declaration. There's no way you're gonna let me down. You've been there for me time and time again. As I look back over my life, there's not one time that you failed me, and you're gonna show up for me now. And that's what Ain't No Way is all about.

0: Hardest news. Three things you need to know. Number one.
1: Caleb and John had a pretty big moment recently at the Grand Ole Opry in Nashville, Tennessee. They released a new song with Stephen Curtis Chapman. It is called Proud, and they were invited to join him on stage to perform it the same day that it came out. And before they even took the stage together, Stephen surprised them with an invitation to come back in the next few months and officially make their Grand Ole Opry debut. How cool is that? Check out this little clip that I have for you of that new one called Proud.

0: number two.
1: Phil Wickham had a fun moment at the University of Kentucky baseball game where he threw out the ceremonial first pitch. And fans, they were so surprised when he showed up to help kick off the game in Kentucky. Now, there's also a deeper connection here. The head baseball coach shared a story about a difficult season and a moment where he said he had to surrender and how Phil's song, The Battle Belongs, was a part of that time in his life. Here's a clip from that moment.
2: I surrender. I said, Lord, I can't do it. I play your song. And this song describes perfectly how God changed my life.
0: Number three.
1: Well, Michael W. Smith is inviting fans to join him for a special 7-day cruise experience. It's happening in 2027. Now, the cruise will be sailing through Norway's fjords, which are narrow waterways between huge cliffs and mountains. That sounds pretty amazing. Now, there's going to be music, worship, and time out at sea with Michael himself. He also says Norway is a special place for him, and he's always looking forward to returning to a place where he's seen God move time and time again. Now, if this sounds like your kind of thing, we have more details for you up at our website at 20thecountdown.com.
0: You're up to date. That was three things you need to know. Now, back to the countdown with William Ryan III. Number 11.

0: 20 of the Countdown Magazine Extra for you this week. It is Carrie Jobe along with Cody Carnes singing The Blessing. Well, before we wrap up this first hour of our show, I wanted to recap what happened last week in that top spot.
1: Last week's number one song.

0: was the number one song last week from Matthew West for a second week in a row. Hey, hang out for another hour and see if he can do it for a third.
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2: In a world with so much brokenness, it's good to be reminded of Jesus' promises from Luke chapter 4, verses 18 to 19. 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Let's meet this afternoon at 3 p.m. and celebrate what Father God will do in Yorkton.
0: 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All right, we are halfway through the countdown, and so far you might have noticed that only three of the first 10 songs that we played, they actually moved from where they were last week. And I got some bad news, or maybe it's good news for you, but only three more in our top 10 shifted, so yeah, the chart is still pretty steady right now. But hey, we still have a lot ahead, including the winning future fan favorite song coming up for you, and we're going to reveal this week's Station of the Week a little later, so hang with me.
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0: Well, Zach Williams is moving into our top 10 after moving up one this week, and we have him in now to tell us the story behind his new one called Wait For Me.
4: I wrote this song during a time when I felt completely lost. I've been walking through life trying to figure out everything on my own, carrying things I should have laid down years ago. And the more I tried, the harder the road got. One day I finally looked up and prayed, God, I need some direction. And what struck me was realizing he had never left. He was just there patiently waiting for me to turn around. Every detour, every stumble, every mile, every time I walked in the wrong direction, he kept guiding me back. The song is a reminder that even when we take the long way home, God still waits for us.
1: Number 10.

0: Zach Williams moving up one to land in our top 10 this week with his song Wait For Me on 20. Next, it is Caleb and John, and they're dropping down a couple of spots with this one called Finished.
1: Number 9.

0: is Caleb and John with their song Finish, dropping down two spots to land there at number 9 here on 20. And by the way, if you missed the story about them and Stephen Curtis Chapman teaming up, you got to go back and check out our artist news at our website at 20thecountdown.com. Now it is Andrew Rip holding steady in the same spot as last week with his latest called I Do It Again. Here it is on 20.
1: Number 8.

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1: That's number 8 here on 20 The Countdown Magazine. It's called I Do It Again from Andrew Rip. You know, he will be out on the Halfway Home Tour this fall with We Are Messengers. That's going to be so fun for them. Well, what is one Christian song that instantly takes you back to a specific moment in your life? Maybe it's a song that got you through a hard season, the one that you heard on the day everything changed, or just one that gives you chills every time it comes on. I think that's one of the coolest things about music, too. Songs become timestamps for what God was doing in our lives that time. And somewhere out there right now, one of these songs in the countdown is becoming that song for somebody listening. 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
6: Tired and hungry, I boarded a plane and took my seat 1 row behind first class. I knew the first class passengers would have a wonderful meal, and those plush leather chairs looked very inviting, but there I sat in the pretzel section. Just then, an army officer sat next to me. He could have been cast in a movie. Every line on his face seemed to tell a story. The flight attendant stopped to speak to the officer and said, "Sir, we have 1 more seat available in first class, and our captain wants you to know he would be honored if you would take that seat." What he said next took me by surprise. He said, "Thank you, ma'am, but I have a favor to ask you." He continued, "There's a young soldier in the back of the plane who is traveling with me. Please give him the seat in first class, but don't tell him I ask you to do so." She walked to the back of the large plane and returned with a young, thin soldier who had the face of a 16-year-old. She took him directly to first class, and he slowly sank down into one of those soft seats. I gave the officer a thumbs up. He smiled and said, "I have to take care of my boys." As the plane took off, I thought about what Jesus did for you and me. He deserved the very best. He was the worthy one, but he gave his all so that we could have the best heaven has to offer. He walked up that lonely hill of Calvary so that we could sit in heavenly places.

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0: is our longest running song at 21 weeks. This week, he's back at number 6. That's Blessing Offer with Lift Me Up on 20, the Countdown Magazine. Well, hey, quick question for you before we jump back into the music. 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I don't know if you knew that or not, but that means listeners just like you are the reason this show keeps going every single week. And this month, I want to give a special shout out to Richard, Jeff, Matthew, Karen, and Fred. They have each been supporting the show for all 5 of those years. Isn't that incredible, the faithfulness there? I cannot imagine doing this without you guys. So thank you for doing that. And we are so grateful here at 20. And hey, if you have ever thought about supporting the mission of 20, this might be a great time for you to jump in. Maybe you love this countdown. 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
0: This week's Station of the Week is WCRH in Williamsport, Maryland. They air 20 every Saturday night at 8 p.m., and this July, they celebrate an incredible milestone, 50 years on the air. Isn't that awesome? And a little fun fact for you, if you decided to take a road trip with me from our studios here in Roanoke, Texas, you'd be looking at almost a 20-hour drive to go see them, so we better pack a lot of snacks for that one, a lot of drinks. But thank you to everyone at WCRH for being a part of our 20 family, and let's hear from them.
8: 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I'm the morning host, and love the show. I've been listening to 20 The Countdown Magazine for a very long time. 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
0: Top 5. Making his second appearance on the countdown this weekend with his song Homesick for Heaven this time, here is Phil Wickham back in that same spot as last week.
9: Number 5.

0: That is Phil Wickham back at number 5 with the song Homesick for Heaven on 20 The Countdown magazine. All right, last weekend I had some samples of some new songs that I played for you, and then I encourage you to head over and vote on your favorite song. So hopefully you had a chance to do that. One of those songs was from Emerson Day, and the other one was from Madison Watkins. Both incredible artists, incredible songs. But the one that had the most votes that we're going to play right now in its entirety is the new one from Emerson Day. Here she is singing No Smoke on 20, The Countdown magazine.
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That is the latest from Emerson Day. It's called No Smoke, and that's your winning Future fan favorite from last week. I love that song. That is really powerful, isn't it? Okay, this week I have some new ones for you to hear, and I think you're going to love these songs. Our first one is a brand new one from Forrest Frank. This one is called Okay. Here's a little sample for you. Lord,

Wow, that is a new one from Forrest Frank. It is called OK. The first pick there for the future fan favorite, and I have one more for you. And you're going to love this one, too. It's going to be a tough one this week. Here's a new one from Toby Mac called Lord, It Feels Good.

0: the latest from Toby Mac called Lord, It Feels Good. That's the second pick there for the future fan favorite. The one before it, Forrest Frank with his song OK. That's a tough choice this week, but go help me out and vote.
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2: This is Nate from Elevation Rhythm, and this is the heart behind our song, Washed. The Bible says in Ephesians 2:13, but now in Christ Jesus, you who were once far off have been brought near by the blood of Christ. And that's what the song Wash is all about. We are able to celebrate that we were once far off, and because of the blood of Jesus washing us, we are now near to the heart of the Father. Number 4.

0: the band Elevation Rhythm with their latest called Washed, back at number 4 here on 20 The Countdown magazine. You know, that group was not originally intended to be a standalone band because, you know, they have Elevation Worship as well. They actually started by remixing some of the Elevation Worship songs with synths and beats to kind of engage students on Wednesday nights at their home church called Elevation, and that band was sort of birthed from all that. So, kind of a cool tidbit there. And that song right there, it's so upbeat, but Washed is one that we should really pay attention to because underneath all that energy in that song, there's a reminder that every one of us needs. A lot of people spend their lives carrying guilt and shame and regret, wondering if God could really forgive that mistake that they made. But the message of Jesus is that grace doesn't wait for you to clean yourself up first. He meets you right where you are. And when God forgives you, he doesn't just cover over the past. He makes you new, washed clean. So great message in that one. And let today be the day that you stop replaying what God has already erased. And if you need prayer about any of that, you can reach out anytime at our website at 20thecountdown.com. And we'd be honored to pray with you.
1: Coming up.
0: Well, just 3 more songs to go on this weekend's countdown. You're going to hear who's at number 1, at number 2, and at number 3 if you stay with me. Take a little break and come on back quickly, and we're going to finish this thing strong.
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0: Well, he's back in this spot again this week. It is Peter Burton. Here he is with Where Would I Be on 20 The Countdown magazine.

0: back at number three again this week. That's Peter Burden with Where Would I Be on 20 The Countdown magazine. This next band just announced their fall tour is coming up with Jeremy Camp and Tim Timmons. Here is Mercy Me with Make It Well on 20.
1: Number two.
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0: It's the band Mercy Me back at number two with their song Make It Well on 20, the Countdown Magazine. 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
0: Well, here in just a minute, we are going to have the number one song in Christian music. 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We stream it right there for you. So go back and listen to it if you miss any part of it this week, or maybe your local station will air it again at some point this weekend. 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
0: Well, if you are counting, this makes 3 weeks in a row for Matthew West to be here in this number one spot. And this week he's in to tell us about this song called Good.
5: For as long as I can remember, I've struggled to fully understand the depths of God's grace and the reality that it truly is a free gift. Instead, I get it all twisted and I think if I do enough good stuff, then maybe, just maybe, I'll be good enough for grace. But this is what Paul said in Romans 11, verse 6. And since it is through God's kindness, then it is not by their good works. For in that case, God's grace would not be what it really is, free and undeserved. So I hope that when you listen to this song, you remember what I'm trying to learn every single day. You're not loved because you're worthy. You're loved because He's good.
1: Number

0: It is Matthew West with the number one song in Christian music for a third week in a row. That's his song called Good here on 20 The Countdown Magazine. You know, he got to do something so cool recently. He shared the stage with his oldest daughter, Lulu, at a festival they were playing at. And man, it was such a cool thing to see them up there. He's such a proud dad when she was there with him. Well, thanks so much for tuning in this week and for giving us a part of your weekend here at 20 The Countdown. We love being a part of what you got going on. And I'd love to hear from you. 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I'm William Ryan III, and I'll talk to you next week.
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3: Slava Isusu Christu. Glory be to Jesus Christ. This is Colette Karapita for the Ukrainian Hour, only on The Rock 98.5, for the week of May the 31st, 2026. Let us begin where we ended off last week, with a hymn to the Holy Spirit.

0: Texas.
1: Last Sunday was the great Feast of Pentecost, the descent of the Holy Spirit. Pentecost meaning 50 days, for it is 50 days after the resurrection. This descent of the Holy Spirit was, in fact, the birth of the church. It is such a great feast that almost all the Sundays of the year are named after it. So, for example, today is the first Sunday after Pentecost. Where Ukrainians often have little nicknames for different feasts, Pentecost is often called Zeleny Svyat, Green Holy Day. We even decorate our churches with little green saplings as a reminder that the Holy Spirit brings us new life. And it doesn't hurt that this feast day is in spring. Now, since this is such a great feast, we celebrate it for a whole week. So all this past week, we sing the Tropar at every church service. Here then is St. Mary's Orthodox Cathedral in Minneapolis. This is the Tropar, or theme of the day, for the great Feast of Pentecost. Blessed art thou, O Christ our God.

On the day after every great feast, our Eastern Church honors the one through whom the feast is made possible. And so, this past Monday, then, was the feast day of the Holy Spirit. In the services on this day, and in fact, for the entire week, we sing the same hymns as we did on Pentecost Sunday. And, as is usual after a great feast, this week is fast free. There are some small changes to our services each day, such as the readings. And so here is the Prokeimen from the Monday of the Holy Spirit, as taken from Psalm 27. Here is the Schola Cantorum of St. Peter the Apostle, using our Galician chant from Halachana, Western Ukraine. Save your people, O Lord.

0: On the Monday after Pentecost, we return to reading the epistles or letters of St. Paul, beginning with Ephesians. And that prokamen that we just heard introduces Monday's reading from Ephesians chapter 5, verse 8. Here is a portion. Live as children of light, for the fruit of the light is found in all that is good and right and true. Try to find out what is pleasing to the Lord. Everything exposed by the light becomes visible, for everything that becomes visible is light. Therefore it says, sleeper, awake, rise from the dead, and Christ will shine on you. Be filled with the Spirit as you sing psalms and hymns and spiritual songs among yourselves, singing and making melody to the Lord in your hearts. Here now is the kondak, or little sermon of the Feast of Pentecost, using Galatian chant. This is Colette Kirapita with When the Most High Came Down.
1: When

0: Trinity. Therefore we glorify the Holy Spirit with one voice.
1: On the Tuesday after Pentecost, at the Divine Liturgy, we begin to read from St. Paul's letter to the Romans, which we will continue daily for the next 4 weeks. Here is just a portion that relates to the Holy Spirit. Chapter 1, verse 1. Paul, a servant of Jesus Christ, called to be an apostle, set apart for the gospel of God, the gospel concerning his Son, who was descended from David according to the flesh, and was declared to be the Son of God, with power according to the Spirit of holiness by resurrection from the dead. Jesus Christ our Lord, through whom we have received grace and apostleship, to bring about the obedience of faith among all the Gentiles for the sake of his name, including yourselves who are called to belong to Jesus Christ. To all God's beloved in Rome who are called to be saints. For I am not ashamed of the gospel. It is the power of God for salvation to everyone who has faith. The one who is righteous will live by faith. Now, on the feast of the descent of the Holy Spirit, Pentecost, traditionally people were baptized. And so, at the Divine Liturgy, we sing the baptismal line from Galatians chapter 3, verse 27. So here is the Chablouk family from Winnipeg with all you who have been baptized into Christ. Всі ви, що Христа хрестилися.

This past Saturday was the leave-taking of the Feast of Pentecost, and the epistle is from St. Paul's letter to the Romans, which also speaks of the Spirit. Chapter 1, verse 7. First, I thank my God through Jesus Christ for all of you, because your faith is proclaimed throughout the world. For God, whom I serve with my spirit by announcing the gospel of his Son, is my witness that without ceasing I remember you always in my prayers, asking that by God's will I may somehow at least succeed in coming to you. For I am longing to see you so that I may share with you some spiritual gift to strengthen you, or rather, so that we may be mutually encouraged by each other's faith, both yours and mine. Here now is a piece that I mentioned but didn't get a chance to play last week. We have a Ukrainian hymn for Pentecost whose melody has made it into our divine liturgy. So here again is the Schola Cantorum of St. Peter the Apostle using the melody from Istochnik Duchovnik, using our more familiar text from the divine liturgy, "Let us who mystically represent the cherubim."

You're listening to the Ukrainian Hour with your host, Colette Kirapita, only on the Rock 98.5. And this past week was the post-feast of Pentecost, the descent of the Holy Spirit, which we celebrated last Sunday. This past Saturday's Gospel was a good prelude into today's Sunday of All Saints, for it tells us how to be perfect. Matthew chapter 5, verse 42. Give to everyone who begs from you, and do not refuse anyone who wants to borrow from you. You have heard that it was said, you shall love your neighbor and hate your enemy. But I say to you, love your enemies, and pray for those who persecute you, so that you may be children of your Father in heaven. For he makes his sun rise on the evil and on the good, and sends rain on the righteous and on the unrighteous. For if you love those who love you, what reward do you have? Do not even the tax collectors do the same? And if you greet only your brothers and sisters, what more are you doing than others? Do not even the Gentiles do the same? Be perfect, therefore, as your heavenly Father is perfect. Here now is one final piece from Vespers for the Feast of Pentecost, the descent of the Holy Spirit, which has made its way into our regular divine liturgy. This is St. George's Ukrainian Catholic Church in Edmonton, using Galician Plain Chant with, we have seen the true light, we have received the heavenly spirit. Ми бачили світло істине.

Today is the first Sunday after Pentecost, and it is dedicated to the commemoration of all the saints. Now, of course, God is the only true Holy One, so worship is due to God alone. But we are all called to be holy. Just as Saturday's Gospel said, "Be perfect as your Heavenly Father is perfect." But even much earlier in the Holy Scriptures, in Leviticus chapter 11, God said, "You shall be holy, for I, the Lord, your God, am holy. Consecrate yourselves, therefore, and be holy, for I

0: I am the Lord your God. Peter reminds us of this in his first letter, chapter 1, verse 15. As he who called you is holy, be holy yourselves in all your conduct, for it is written, you shall be holy, for I am holy. And St. Paul reminds us of the same in his first letter to the Corinthians, chapter 4. This is the will of God, your sanctification. Here now is one of the special verses from Evening Vespers for the first Sunday after Pentecost. It speaks of those who have given the ultimate sacrifice for Christ and could include people from the Old Testament, from the New Testament, and throughout the ages, even in our modern day. Using Galatian chant, here is Colette Carapita with Truly the Heroic Martyrs Have Wrestled.
1: Truly the heroic martyrs have wrestled with beasts.

We are called to holiness by our baptism and chrismation. Holiness is a gift given by God through the Holy Spirit. And so it is logical for us to commemorate All Saints on the first Sunday after Pentecost, the descent of the Holy Spirit. Every person can become a saint, and in fact, every person has the duty to strive to live a holy life, and that holiness is a fruit of the Holy Spirit. The saints did not become saints by their own power, but only by the grace of God. They owe all that they are to God, as do we. By honoring saints, we are honoring God, because by respecting them, we respect God. We venerate those who are the fruit of the gifts of the Holy Spirit. Here is another verse from Vespers using our Galatian chant. Let us celebrate with songs of praise.

Rose. Every Sunday is a little resurrection, so the resurrection gospel at Sunday morning matins is from Matthew 28, verse 16. Now the 11 disciples went to Galilee, to the mountain to which Jesus had directed them. When they saw him, they worshipped him, but some doubted. And Jesus came and said to them, "All authority in heaven and on earth has been given to me. Go, therefore, and make disciples of all nations, baptizing them in the name of the Father and of the Son and of the Holy Spirit, and teaching them to obey everything that I have commanded you. And remember, I am with you always, to the end of the age." And so this was the message that Jesus left to his disciples and to us, to evangelize the whole world. Here again is the Schola Cantorum of St. Peter the Apostle, using our Galician chant from Western Ukraine, Halachina. Here is the Sunday resurrectional tropar for the first Sunday after Pentecost. You came down from on high.

0: Do you remember that Christianity was illegal for the first 300 years? Thousands of Christians were killed, and these became our very first saints. They shed their blood to bear witness to Christ. Nowadays, we have heroes in sports or entertainment, but these martyrs were our heroes in the faith. This first Sunday after Pentecost originated at an early date as a Feast of All Martyrs. Saint Ephrem wrote a sermon in 373 in honor of this feast, as did Saint John Chrysostom, who passed away in 407. Here then is the tropar, or theme of the day, specific to this Sunday. We can tell it is quite ancient, for it is about the martyrs. Here then is Icona, using Greek chant, with the Sunday of All Saints.
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0: Gospels.
1: Already in the second century, the early Christians celebrated the anniversary of the death of a martyr as a day of joy and festivity. On that day, they would offer the liturgy over the tomb, sing hymns, and read an account of their suffering and death, and then hold a banquet of love. We already read of such a celebration of Saint Ignatius, the Bishop of Antioch, who died around the year 115. The first Christians regarded the day of the death of a martyr as the day of their birth into eternal life. So this is why to this day we celebrate the day of the death of the saint rather than their earthly birth. Here again, using our Galician chant from Halachana, is the tropar or theme of the day. Your church throughout the world.

0: rules.
1: The divine liturgy, the tropar, is followed by the kandak. The tropar being the theme of the day, and the kandak being a little sermon for the day. Now remember that today is the first Sunday after Pentecost, and Pentecost was the descent of the Holy Spirit. The Holy Spirit gives us gifts and fruits. The Holy Spirit empowered the apostles to preach the good news. And so today's kandak, 1 week later, honors the saints who were empowered by the Holy Spirit. These saints are the first fruits. For just as Pentecost was a harvest feast, so too we offer the saints as beautiful spiritual fruits of Christ's work. Here then, using our Galatian chant, is the kandak for the first Sunday after Pentecost. To you, O Lord, author of all creation.

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2: 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And today, we have spoken of the week after Pentecost, the descent of the Holy Spirit. Almost every Sunday is a Sunday after Pentecost. So, for example, today is the first Sunday after Pentecost, a Sunday of All Saints. But every Sunday is also a little resurrection day. And so today we have our regular Sunday prokimen, meaning that which precedes. So here is the prokimen that precedes the epistle reading by the Schola Cantorum of St. Peter the Apostle, using our Galatian chant. From Psalm 75, here is, "Pray and give praise to the Lord.
3: Pray.

Besides martyrs, later centuries of Christianity also incorporated apostles, bishops, ascetics, and religious in the list of saints. And by the 4th century, the list also included the prophets and patriarchs from the Old Testament. We read about this in today's epistle to the Hebrews, chapter 11. Here is a portion. What more should I say of Gideon, Barak, Samson, Jephthah, of David and Samuel and the prophets, who through faith conquered kingdoms, administered justice, obtained promises, shut the mouths of lions, quenched raging fire, escaped the edge of the sword, won strength out of weakness, became mighty in war, put foreign armies to flight. Women received their dead by resurrection. Others were tortured, refusing to accept release in order to obtain a better resurrection. Others suffered mocking and flogging, and even chains and imprisonment. They were stoned to death. They were sawn in two. They were tempted. They were killed by the sword. They went about in skins of sheep and goats, destitute, persecuted, tormented, of whom the world was not worthy. They wandered in deserts and mountains, and in caves and holes in the ground. Yet all these, though they were commended for their faith, did not receive what was promised, since God had provided something better, so that they would not, apart from us, be made perfect. Therefore, since we are surrounded by so great a cloud of witnesses, let us also lay aside every weight and the sin that easily distracts. And let us run with perseverance the race that is set before us, looking to Jesus, the pioneer and perfecter of our faith, who, instead of the joy that was set before him, endured the cross, disregarding its shame, and has taken his seat at the right hand of the throne of God. Following the epistle reading is the Alleluia, praise the Lord. Like the Prokimen, this is a prelude or preparation for the next reading, the Gospel. Here is a composition by Liutkiewicz, born in Yaroslav in 1879. His religious works are deeply rooted in the traditions of the Halychyna region, Galicia, and he passed away in Lviv at the age of 100 in 1979. Here then is the Vedubechi chorus of Kiev with his Alleluia.

The Gospel for the Sunday of All Saints is taken from Matthew chapter 10. Jesus said, "Whoever loves father or mother more than me is not worthy of me, and whoever loves son or daughter more than me is not worthy of me. And whoever does not take up the cross and follow me is not worthy of me. Come to me, all you that are weary and are carrying heavy burdens, and I will give you rest. Take my yoke upon you and learn from me, for I am gentle and humble in heart, for you will find rest for your souls. For my yoke is easy and my burden is light." Next is a major piece from our Divine Liturgy, the Creed. This version is arranged by Andrzej Netyszyn, born in 1906. He studied in Lviv under Lutkiewicz, the one who wrote the Alleluia I just played you. Netyszyn spent most of his life as the choir director of St. Barbara's Ukrainian Catholic Church in Vienna and frequently performed on Austrian radio. He just passed away in 1995. Here is the choir of the Archcathedral Sobor of St. George in Lviv, Ukraine, featuring soloist Shvaikovsky. Here is Netyszyn's I Believe, Viruju.

Now, you may be wondering, how do we know about these very early martyrs? Well, for one thing, the fourth bishop of Rome, Saint Clement, appointed notaries to officially document the acts and martyrdoms of early Christians. He himself became a martyr in the year 101 in Crimea, present-day southern Ukraine. But another excellent, unbiased source of information is from the non-Christian Roman historians. They described the horrific torture and executions, or they kept track of trials and sentences. These documents were preserved in public archives, and a copy could be obtained for a fee, which Christians usually paid. One of the earliest accounts is of Saint Justin the philosopher and martyr from around the year 165. As we continue with our divine liturgy, let us listen to the hymn to the Mother of God, one which we haven't heard since before Lent. Here again is the Schola Cantorum of St. Peter the Apostle using our regular festal Galician chant. It is truly right.

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And today is the first Sunday after Pentecost, Sunday of All Saints. This feast day began as a feast of martyrs, including one of the earliest martyrs, Saint Justin, whom we commemorate on June the 1st. Now, he was born around the year 114 in Samaria. Now, his parents must have been Greek and must have been well off, for he was sent to study in various schools of Greek philosophy. Most of what we know of Saint Justin comes from his own writings. It appears that he traveled extensively and eventually settled in Rome. In the mid-130s, around the age of 30, Justin accepted baptism. No doubt, Saint Justin would have learned the Lord's Prayer early on. Here then is Heavenly Hosts from Lviv, Ukraine, with Our Father, Otče.

After his conversion, St. Justin opened a school of Christian philosophy and became one of the earliest apologists for the Christian faith. Now, just to be clear, an apology is something that is written to defend something that other people criticize. It is a written defense of the Christian faith. In year 155, St. Justin personally gave an apology to the emperor in defense of two Christians innocently condemned to execution. In it, he demonstrated the falseness of the slander against Christians accused unjustly for merely having the name of Christians. Surprisingly, the apology had such an effect on the emperor that he stopped the persecution. Here now is the communion verse for the Sunday of All Saints. This is Saints Herman Tikhon and Vladimir Seminaries with Psalm 32, verse 1. Rejoice in the

Saint Justin was a prolific writer. Now, something really cool that I just found is that Saint Justin wrote about ancient church worship. Now, remember that Christian worship came from people who only knew Jewish liturgical services. So here Justin describes the weekly Sunday Eucharistic service, which already had a fixed form in the second century. And I hope that you will see and appreciate that this is the same liturgy that we celebrate in the Catholic and Orthodox Church. On the day called Sunday, all gather together, and the memoirs of the apostles, or the writings of the prophets, are read. Then, when a reader has ceased, the president verbally instructs and exhorts to the imitation of these good things. Then we all rise together and pray. And when our prayer is ended, bread and wine and water are brought, and the president in like manner offers prayers and thanksgivings. And the people assent, saying, Amen. And there is a distribution to each, and a participation of that over which thanks have been given. And to those who are absent, a portion is sent by the deacons. Here now is Saints Peter and Paul Orthodox Church Choir with the verses that we sing immediately before receiving the Holy Eucharist. From Psalm 117, verses 26 and 27, using Serbian chant, here is, Blessed is he who comes in the name of the Lord.

St. Justin continues now in his description of the early liturgy. And they who are well-to-do and willing give what each thinks fit, and what is collected and deposited with the president, who assists the orphans and widows, and those who through sickness or in any other cause are in want, and those who are in bonds, and the strangers sojourning among us, and in a word takes care of all who are in need. Having ended the prayers, we salute one another with a kiss. There is then brought to the president of the brethren bread and a cup of wine mixed with water, and he, taking them, gives praise and glory to the Father of the universe through the name of the Son and of the Holy Spirit, and offers thanks at considerable length for our being counted worthy to receive these things at his hands. And when he has concluded the prayers and thanksgivings, all the people present express their assent by saying Amen. This word Amen answers in the Hebrew language to so be it. And when the president has given thanks, and all the people have expressed their assent, those who are called by us deacons give to each of those present to partake of the bread and wine mixed with water over which the thanksgiving was pronounced, and to those who are absent they carry away a portion. Here again is Saints Herman, Tikhon, and Vladimir's seminaries with the prayer that comes immediately after receiving the Eucharist. It is a prayer from Evening Vespers for the Feast of Pentecost, which has made it into our daily divine liturgy. Here is, We Have Seen the True Light.

0: Like the apostles, St. Justin preached the gospel everywhere, converting many to the Christian faith. However, around the year 165, he was charged with following an illegal religion. He was thrown into prison, along with six of his students. They were told to offer sacrifice to the pagan gods. When they refused, they were sentenced to death. Saint Justin and his six companions suffered martyrdom when they were beheaded. His feast day is celebrated on June the 1st, and his relics rest in Rome, and he is venerated by Catholic, Orthodox, Lutheran, and Anglican. There is a Saint Justin the Martyr Orthodox Church in Jacksonville, Florida. Let us end near the end of the liturgy with a piece from Psalm 112, verse 2. This is Saints Peter and Paul Orthodox Church Choir from California with Blessed Be the Name of the Lord.
1: Blessed.

I hope that you are inspired by Saint Justin the Martyr and our many saints. Now on June the 29th, we will celebrate Saints Peter and Paul. And so tomorrow, Monday, the day after the Sunday of All Saints, we begin Saint Peter's Fast, Patrioka. It is also called the Apostles' Fast. And so I encourage you to fast, to train your body, to obey your soul, to detach from earthly comforts, and draw closer to God, even though this is not as strict a fast as the great 40-day fast, or even the fast before the Nativity of Christ. Fasting is still a vital spiritual discipline. Now, next Sunday is a more targeted feast of the saints, for each of our Eastern churches will next focus on their own saints. So next week we will be talking about saints in the land of Ukraine. But until then, you have been listening to the Ukrainian Hour, and I'm your host, Colette Curupita, only on the Rock 98.5. And let us end with a hymn to the Mother of God.

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5: I still remember that night. I can remember laying there, and it was cold because it was November. And then I remember the ambulance picking us up, and I could hear my dad moaning, and I could hear my sister crying, screaming, and getting to the hospital. 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
6: Sago, Skinagoga, welcome to the Storyteller. 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
5: My name's Herman McClanahan, and I'm half Navajo and half Spanish, and I live in Window Rock, Arizona, and I was born in Fort Defiance, and I've lived here about 23 years in Arizona, and I've lived before that in New Mexico, and I live with my father. My father's disabled, and I have a sister, and she has a family. She has three young boys and her husband, and well, my earliest childhood memory kind of reminds me of how God has worked in my life. I remember one time my grandfather caught a butterfly and put it in a little carton that you put fruit in, and this was way back when I was a toddler. And he brought that into me, and I was just in awe of a butterfly. And I just remember looking at it and it walking around inside the little carton there, and I lifted the carton up and it flew off, and I didn't understand what was happening, and I looked around, I was looking all over for it, and I just felt really bad about it. I just like, what happened? Where did it go? And you know, later on in the years I thought about that, and that was one of my early childhood memories, and I just thought about how people can be sometimes, how you can get attached to someone and then they leave and you wonder what happened. And I always wondered about, I had a friend, and he invited me to church, and that's where I got a lot of my questions about God, was going to church with my best friend, Martin was his name. And ever since then, from the beginning when I started going to church, I was probably about 8 or 9. And I always had that question, who is God and what's my purpose here? And my father had the same type of questions now that I look back on his life, because he had a lot of questions about God, because I can remember going to different kind of churches, going to camp meetings with my father, and hearing about this God, but not really understanding because I was still young, but I was interested in it, and I always wondered, who is God? You know, I just wondered about space, what we're out here, and you know, you learn a lot about evolution and space, and you just think, it's so big, how could there be a God? How could there be somebody in control of that? And I always had that question. My father, he had a drinking problem, and he started having little accidents that I noticed about that kept happening to him at work. One time he was driving a semi-truck and some pipes fell off the back of this vehicle, the semi. And they were loading him back up and they fell again and it hit him in the back. So he had like real bad bruises on his back and was out of work for probably a week. And I noticed that. And then one time he drove my mom to work and she was working as a nurse in Gallup. And it was really snowing and there was this hill that's called Elephant Hill. He lost control of the vehicle and crashed into a telephone wire, guide wire, and totaled the truck, and he got pretty banged up. And I just noticed things started happening to him. And I didn't really know about his drinking problem when I was that young. I just was real naive about it. And he kept having these accidents. Well, my mom worked the graveyard shift one evening, and my dad wanted to take us out so that we could let her sleep a little. And this was like probably on a Friday or a Saturday. I'm starting to forget about it. This was in November, like November 21st, 1971. And we went to, now I know about it, we went to a traditional Yebiche ceremony. And I remember it being cold and a big bonfire. And I remember drinking an orange Coke, and my sister was there. She had her dolls. And I just remember my dad leaving for a while and then coming back and telling us it was time to go. And when we were leaving, we fell asleep. My sister and I fell asleep. And back then in a truck, we didn't use the seatbelts. But my father had crashed into a little hill. He just went right across the road and head on right into a hill, and really, he got really banged up. We all did because we weren't buckled in, and there was a lot of trauma to my dad and a lot of head trauma and leg trauma. We all had broken legs. I had a broken femur. My sister had a broken femur. She had a broken compound fracture on her shin. And I still remember that night. I can remember laying there, and it was cold because it was November. And then I remember the ambulance picking us up, and I could hear my dad moaning, and I could hear my sister crying and screaming and getting to the hospital. I can remember the cold metal when they x-ray you. And it was really hard because my dad, he didn't make it. They had to fly him to Albuquerque. He didn't make it. He stopped breathing. And they pulled all the stuff off him, the needles and oxygen. And I don't know, the Lord was working. Even all this was going on, the Lord was working in my dad's life, because there was a nurse there. She was cleaning him off. And she noticed, she saw his chest rise. And he was still breathing. So they rehooked him up to oxygen. But during that time, while he was off, he had some brain damage because he didn't get enough oxygen. So now he's dealing with that today, and I live with him, and we both take care of each other. He's doing a lot of things that the doctors said he couldn't do. They said he wouldn't be able to walk, he wouldn't be able to talk, but he's doing that, and he still needs help. He can't drive, so I help him. And my sister, she almost lost her leg, but my mother insisted that she not have her leg amputated. And so she didn't. And I remember just really faintly things popping in and out during this time that we were in the hospital. I wasn't doing too good. I was unconscious for a couple of weeks. And when I did come to, I asked if I could look into the mirror and see what happened to me, because I know I hit the windshield, and I had a lot of stitches on the chin because I hit the dashboard. And I just remember that first time. I still can see myself in the mirror and see all that, what happened. And they didn't think we would make it. We were all separated in the hospital. But someone knew that if me and my sister were put in the same room, that we would do better. So I remember that. That was like a big moving day. They moved us upstairs into the same room. And we helped each other. I had a broken jaw that I couldn't eat while we were in the hospital. And my sister had to, she knew that I was craving food. I was so hungry. I was just on a liquid diet. And we had this little table that we could push between each other, and she would put tiny pieces of food on there, and I had some teeth that were cracked, and she would pass that over, and I would eat that, and that would be my nourishment. And it was just real tiny pieces of food. I couldn't get that. I couldn't really chew it or anything because my jaw was wired shut. And we started getting better like that, you know, just helping each other. I was trying to encourage her because they would come in and change the dressing, and she had to have skin grafts, and that was pretty hard on her because it's pretty painful because they had to change the dressing and pull that off, and I had to witness that, what happened during her while they were doing that. And I just remember a lot of the crying and the screaming. I think that my question, why was I put here, was kind of answered through that, because a lot of, now that I look back, I know that my dad was searching for God and doing a lot of things on the side that he probably shouldn't have been doing, and God finally said, well, I'm going to have to teach you that I'm in control and that you're not in control. And and by all the accidents that I saw, seen him go through, I know that my dad wasn't in control. And now my dad knows the Lord, and he's doing better. My sister, after we got out of the hospital, she started going to a Baptist church with the young people. They went ice fishing once, and she came back and told me, hey, we went ice fishing, and she told me all about it. And I thought, hey, that's pretty cool. So I went on trips with them and had fun with them, and was finding out more about the Lord. I was still a little rebellious. My mom, we forgave my mom. She left my dad, and I've been taking care of him pretty much since the accident. So my aunt, Rosalind, here in Window Rock, Arizona, saw how things were going, that I was, me and my sister were the only ones taking care of my father and no one taking care of us. And I was, I think, 11 years old when this happened. So my aunt took us in to her home, and I thank the Lord that she did that, because she's a Christian, and she's kind of the matriarch of our family. Our grandmother, June McClanahan, was our spiritual provider, or just prayed for us. She oversaw a lot of our family's activities, and she passed on. So my aunt kind of picked up the torch and has been faithful and just caring about all the family members.
7: God can take the darkest situation and make it bright. He can take the most broken person and make them whole. He can do this because of His great power. He tells us in His Word, "For if a man belongs to Christ, he is a new person. The old life is gone, new life has begun." How is this possible? Listen to these words. Christ never sinned, but God put our sin on him, then we are right with God because of what Christ has done for us. This can be your story too, if you put your trust in Jesus, the one who saves us from our sin.
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1: My sister, after we got out of the hospital, she started going to a Baptist church with the young people. They went ice fishing once, and she came back and told me, hey, we went ice fishing, and she told me all about it. And I thought, hey, that's pretty cool. So I went on trips with them and had fun with them, and was finding out more about the Lord. I was still a little rebellious. My mom, we forgave my mom. She left my dad, and I've been taking care of him pretty much since the accident. So my aunt, Rosalyn, here in Window Rock, Arizona, saw how things were going, that I was, me and my sister were the only ones taking care of my father and no one taking care of us. And I was, I think, 11 years old when this happened. So my aunt took us in to her home, and I thank the Lord that she did that, because she's a Christian, and she's kind of the matriarch of our family. Our grandmother, June McClanahan, was our spiritual provider, or just prayed for us. She oversaw a lot of our family's activities, and she passed on. So my aunt kind of picked up the torch and has been faithful and just caring about all the family members. When I went back to school after this accident, back to third grade, this was before I became a Christian, I still had that question about, why am I here, and who am I, and who is God? And I still had that. And fifth grade, I had that too. And through going to church and going to Vacation Bible School, that's how I came to know the Lord. Joe Maroney, I remember him. He came out, I think he had like puppets, and he had these like fluorescent screen, I forget what they're called, but you can do like stories, and he did the Romans Road. And I remember Romans 3:23, for all have sinned and come short of the glory of God. And then I remember Romans 6:23, for the wages of sin is death, but the gift of God is eternal life through Jesus Christ our Lord. The reason that Jesus had to die was because he loved us. And God loved us so much that he sent his son. And that was something that we can't really figure out. That how could a God really love us like that? That he would send his only son, and that God would take human form and come to earth and you know, be a baby, and just go through a lot of things that we don't know what he went through. But Jesus came to take our sins, and to do that he had to shed his blood as sort of like an offering, and that he took on all our sins that we had yesterday, sins we're going to have tomorrow, all our sins, no matter what we've done. Well, I thought about what happened in our car accident, and I know that there's a price for sin, and then I thought about if I had not gone to church with my friend, I would never have really had these questions about the Lord. So it kind of like looking in the mirror and just seeing, you know, if I died, I would never have, I wouldn't be here, and I'd be in a place far off, worse than I can imagine. And that really broke me down, and I went through a lot of rebellious stages before I became a Christian. I did a lot of things that I should have probably done, that teens do, and it took a while, but I finally accepted the Lord, and I know that the Lord came into my life, and that

he changed me, and he changed me from that. And the way I know that happened was because I went back to my old neighborhood to see my friends. We kind of had a gang, and they noticed something's different about you, and they didn't welcome me back. They noticed something was different. And I knew then that the Lord did change me, and that I was different, and I was a new creature, creation. Creature too.

0: It took a long time, like I said, because I was real rebellious. It took a long time for those words to really sink in till that. It was like the end of the vacation Bible school when I finally accepted the Lord. And just feeling the change and knowing that I was a new creation. Everything was just like sewn up by the Lord. I knew that I had a purpose, that I was to glorify the Lord and to just be a servant. That's all I want to do, is just to be, in everything that I do, I want to be last. I want to just help people. I don't want any kind of recognition or anything, because it all belongs to the Lord. My sister, she's a Christian. She's still that person that wants to help. Like back when we were in the hospital, like when she would sneak me little tiny bits of food and I would eat that. And our going through that has really made a strong bond between us. And we're always there for each other. And so it's that free gift. I didn't have to take it. Another thing that I learned was that we have a free will, and that we could accept it or reject it. And for too long, I was rejecting it. And it was a free gift, and I accepted it, and know that the Lord paid the price, the ultimate price for us. And going through this accident, I think, was really something that we had to go through. And it's really small compared to what Jesus did on the cross and a lot of the suffering that he took. And if I had to do it again to learn a lesson or to come to the Lord, I would go through that pain again, because now that I look back at it, the pain was small compared to what the Lord's done for us. And another thing that I wanted to really share was that going through the experiences that I've gone through, anybody can come to the Lord. There's no sin too bad that you've done that you can't ask for forgiveness. He'll forgive you, and he wants to come to you, and he wants that personal relationship with you. And it's really important that if you're thinking about it, that you really not wait.
1: Did you know that our wrongdoing separates us from the Creator God? Wrongdoing and holiness cannot be mixed. Someday God will judge all wrongdoing. He tells us in the Bible that the payment for sin is death. Listen to his words. You get what is coming to you when you sin. It is death. But God's free gift is life that lasts forever. It is given to us by our Lord Jesus Christ. Would you like to know more about this free gift? Give us a call, and we'll be glad to share with you.
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3: All he said was, remember me, Lord. And Jesus said, today you'll be with me in paradise. That's so awesome. That's how quick he is. That's how good he is. That's how merciful he is. And I look at that, and I've seen that. Seen that in my life and her life.
4: Hello, and welcome to Tribal Trails. Today's program is about the voices we listen to. And what we mean by that is who and what influences how we live our lives. Our first guests, Fred and Alvina Thunderchild, are going to share about the fire at their church building and how God spoke to them all through the tragedy.
3: Well, the church, we finished having a day before service, Sunday. September 1st happened to fall on a Monday. Mm-hmm. And that's during the night, early morning, maybe 4, 5, 6 o'clock. People probably broke in there, and thus far we know that they didn't just burn the church. You know, they just probably took some equipment, these things that we have, because we used to feed people there. We have a lot of brand new equipment. It was built perfect. A lot of equipment and two sets of drums and a couple of sets of PA systems for road and stuff like that. They're all brand new. I know for a fact that. They must have been taken, because I was talking to that person that was, they check fires out, inspectors. He said, you usually find metal rings where the speakers are. But he said he only found one, so whatever. Yeah. So they must have been taken, you know, and all this old equipment and stuff like that. And plus other stuff that was so expensive. Yeah, her guitars were there, our brand new bass, everything was taken out. And I was so amazed that that building was metal. You just that's burned to a crisp, just like a foil paper. I thank God for people that are nice here, and they served us. They brought food.
5: They brought donuts. They brought coffee. Yeah. They to serve all the firefighters that were there. The people that were there to help with the fire and that. And we had renovated it. Our pastor Christian Bergen was the one that spearheaded the renovations. And we were 95% done with the renovations. And what our church was doing was we would feed the kids when they would come in. We would feed everybody that came in. Drug addicts came in there. We would treat them just like anyone else. They were no different. We treated them well. And I know some of them were involved in this when burning down the church. And I forgive them. We forgive them for that. And I pray that they wake up someday and to realize, come to realization what they've done. But out of that, the ashes, beauty will come out. And this is what we're building our church, our new building with. And the community has all been affected by this. But it was a chance, like the enemy came in. and he struck us, but it was a chance also, like we had the opportunity to give up and say, no, we don't want to do this anymore. But we're not walking away just because a building burned down. We're not going to stop. We're going to keep on going. It was a real learning experience for all of us. And we've had people that don't go to church that were coming to us, encouraging us and telling us, don't give up, don't give up. And we had vision, we had purpose. But even though the enemy came to try and stop that, hey, something, we're going to have a bigger building and we're going to have bigger programs. We're going to have more stuff happening. And that's the hope that we all, as a church mm-hmm. body of Christ, like we had to talk about it and what God is going to do for us. He said, that's what we're going to strive for. And that's what we're going to put our hope in, is what God is going to do for us. And that's where we're at right now. It put a lot of hope in us that we're going to continue on. And as devastating as that experience was, good is going to come out of it. And that's what we look at. Mm-hmm. Every devastating thing that's happened in our lives, and good will come out of it.
3: That's what that keeps us going, because we see the people. Because one day, you know, Scripture says that, you know, their blood is going to be on our hands if we don't teach and preach to them.
5: Yeah.
3: Receive, give them Jesus Christ. Yeah. So we look at it that way. And it's not about us. It's about Christ and us. The hope of glory, the Scripture says. You know,
5: amen.
3: That we share the gospel. We love the people. We just love the people.
5: Yeah.
3: We just care about them a lot, you know.
5: Yeah.
3: That's the key, I think, to serving Christ and to be like Him. Yeah. Love people, no matter what state they are or what emotions they may have, you know.
5: Yeah. Well, the Word of God says, too, that a prophet is without honor with his own community. A lot of times in your very own community, you're not going to have the honor that is due you because of familiarity. Well, that's only Fred, that's only Alvina, you know, like, and that, but you can't look at that. You cannot look at how people view you. It's how God sees you, and that you are chosen, that we've been given a purpose in life, we've been given an assignment to fulfill. And I love how Jesus said it in the book of John when he was talking to his father, when he was praying to his father. He said, Father, I've done everything you've asked me to do. I've done everything you've told me to do to give you the glory. And I asked myself the other day about that same scripture, have I done everything I'm supposed to do? Have I completed what I am supposed to do for God? Am I giving Him back the glory for what I'm doing for Him?
3: And plus, it's not an elected position.
5: No.
3: It's a calling position.
5: Yes.
3: It's a calling. And we stay here as long as the antenna's up there. The podcast, whatever, transform radio waves to people to hear, yeah. You know, our own projection, all of that, or sound, you know, programming. That's what we're here for. Mm-hmm. We're here to be the voice for the Lord. We're like the transformers of our community. Transform my community to a God-like home, God-like community. And that's what I really loved that about that, because, you know, when we were here, just mentioning, we used to have church, we used to have over 100 kids. Now today, those kids are within their 30s, 40s, mm-hmm. you know, some of them 50, you know, they just, and they have their own families too now. See,
5: yeah.
3: You can just imagine, man, they're just,
5: yeah.
3: At least I can say this with great faith, you know, at least 60% of this reserve, has the gospel.
5: Yes,
3: they have heard the gospel.
5: Yes, they do.
3: Amen. And they're still hearing it more.
5: Amen.
6: So what's the church called?
5: Thunder Child Word Church. That name came about with when we moved back to Thunder Child. I have a pastor in Loon Lake, and that church is called the Word Church of Loon Lake. And they have another church in Lloydminster. It's called the Word Church of Lloydminster. So when we started having church, I didn't know we were going to have church. I didn't know we were going to be ministers or be called into leadership of a church or body of Christ. And then, so when we started, he started mentoring us. He was teaching me how to teach Sunday school. He was teaching him how to preach, how to teach the gospel. We were so new at this. So when we started getting established, people were asked, well, what is your church called? And I said, I don't know. I don't know. And I thought of our late pastor's churches. So I asked him, I said, could we call ourselves Thunder Child Word Church? Because we're really under your ministry. And he said, yeah. And so that was many, many years ago. And to this day, we still keep that name. We've never come across another name. We've stayed with that name, and we're still the Thunder Child Word Church. Mm-hmm.

0: It's good to hear how God and others encouraged the Thunder Trials even as they lost their church building. The people who started that fire were listening to wrong voices. There's an issue affecting many communities where people are listening to wrong voices, and that issue is suicide. Fred and Alvina are going to share how they were personally affected by suicide and what they heard that enabled them to cope with their loss. After that, we'll join Bill Jackson for a teaching on what messages to listen to in church.
1: I want to talk, whoever may be listening, or whoever may be seeing this, you may see Fred and I as just never having gone through very much, despite the Thunder Trail Church building being burned down. But we faced personal tragedies in our own family, tragedies that had to do with suicide of our daughter. And I just wanted to encourage whoever's hearing out there, listening to this, is that you may have faced loss like that. You may have faced some things in your family where it seems like you may never come out of it. But we're testimonies here, sitting testimonies as to people that have gone through it, and to say you will come out of it. You will live through this. Those were the magic words our friend told us when our daughter was being brought into the gymnasium, when her body was being brought. And inside myself as a mother, I was thinking, I don't know if I can live through this. And my friend came over to me, never knowing that's what I was thinking to myself, and grabbed my hands and said, Alvina, I promise you, you will live through this. And at the time, when you go through something like that, it's like, how can I ever go on? How can I ever laugh? How can I ever do this? And we've had suicides here recently, and I know what the Barons are going through. But that's one of the things of encouragement, is that you will live through this. I never thought I could be able to laugh again or smile again. But you know, God is restorer. Mm-hmm. God is able to bring peace over hurting hearts. God is able to bring hope where there seems to be no hope. And He's the only one, through Jesus Christ, His Son in us, by His Holy Spirit, He can give us comfort, and we can be able to have strength again to stand up. We can be able to look forward to that day. I may not feel like smiling. I may not feel like laughing. I'm going through something very difficult, but I promise you, God says you will live through that. You will overcome it. And one day, you'll smile again. And one day, you'll laugh again. We're able to sit here and look back at those days and say, look what the Lord has done. Look at where He's brought us out from. And come what may, what the enemy might throw at us, and whatever he tries to throw at us, I know God is able. He's able to see you through. Amen.
2: Amen. You know, you stay in the Word. You stay in the Word. You don't look at the issue.
1: Yeah.
2: You know, and I begin to see it this way, that, you know, it's not how she died. It's where she went.
1: Yeah.
2: You know, it's something about the cross. You know that there's two men either side of Jesus Christ. All that one guy said was, remember me. What did Jesus say? Today you're with me in paradise. You'll be with me in paradise.
1: Yeah.
2: Words are powerful.
1: Yeah.
2: Words are unique to God when it comes out of a sincere heart. You know, he didn't have to say, Jesus, come into my heart. No. All he said was, remember me, Lord.
1: Yes.
2: And Jesus said, today you'll be with me in paradise. That's so awesome. That's how quick he is. That's how good he is. That's how merciful he is.
1: Yes.
2: I look at that, and
1: Amen. And
2: I've seen that. Seen that in my life and her life and all these things. And You just gotta keep. It's like what Scripture says: a man may fall 7 times, but he gets up.
1: Yeah.
2: You know, we don't stay down. We get up. We keep going.
1: You have to get up. You have to get up.
2: And keep going.
1: You keep on.
2: Amen.
1: And keep on.
3: I start with a scripture verse in chapter 4 of 2 Timothy. Preach the word. Be instant in season, out of season. Reprove, rebuke, exhort with all long-suffering and doctrine. How do you receive God's word to you? And how do some pastors teach, not only pastors, evangelists? There are some who speak just to please the people, not to get the word of truth across to them. So I called it message or massage. Is it something that is kind of, I like this. It doesn't bother me. I don't have to do anything. I think this guy's right. Now, we see in this next verse here, it says, preach the word in season. Keep on doing it now and then, this time and that time, whenever. Whatever you speak, speak the word. And it says here in verse 3, for the time will come when they will not endure sound doctrine. But after their own lusts shall they heap to themselves teachers. Still talking about these listeners, hearers. It says, having itching ears. The ones who want to hear something, not necessarily the truth, but they want something that will give them a soothing feeling. They don't want to hear about sin and that we must repent and all that, get right with God. No, they don't want to hear that. And we give that in a message. There are people similar to this, what is spoken of here in verse 3 or 2 and 3, that there are people who give a message, but not the word of God. A lot of people do want smooth talk. They don't want to be bothered to hear the exact truth. I pray that when I speak, that I may speak the word of God, the truth of God's word. And we thank God that there has been people who have listened to the Lord, listened to the word, and have turned to the Lord. There are people who don't want the truth, but still want to listen to something. You need the truth. Jesus said,
4: I am the way, the truth, and the life. No one comes to the Father except through me.
3: In the Old Testament, in chapter 22 of 1 Kings, here is two of the kings, one from Judah and one from Israel. And one of these kings went to visit the other. I believe it was the one from Judah that went to visit the king of Israel. And as they were there, this king invited him to go with him to battle. And so he, the king, had in his staff or people that work for him, he had something like 400 other prophets that served his kingdom. And so he said, look, we got to hear from God first, and we'll go to battle. So these prophets came, and he said, shall I go now? Shall I go and make war with those people now? You guys tell me. So the prophets spoke one after another. You can go. The Lord will prosper you. And this king, this other one, the one from Judah, said to him, you know, all these guys are saying the same thing, and you like what they had. Oh, yes, he said, I sure like what they had to say. Yes, but is it right? Is it true? Oh, yes, he says, all of them agree. Well, he said, now, do you have anybody else here that speaks the word of God? And this is what it says in 1 Kings 22. Go up to Ramoth Gilead and prosper, for the Lord shall deliver it into the king's hand. Now, that was not a message. That was a soothing massage to this king. Do you have anybody else that speaks not quite the same as these guys? Oh, yeah, he said, I have one guy. But I don't like him. He said that. I don't like him. Because there's times he always seems to be preaching against me, against what I'm doing. I don't like him. And so this other king said, get him anyway. Let's hear what he had to say. All right. And so they send a messenger. Verse 13. I'll read. The messenger that was gone to call Micaiah spake unto him, saying, behold now, the words of the prophets declare good unto the king with one voice, one mouth. Let your word, I pray thee, please, be like the word of one of them, and speak that which is good. Now, listen. This is a messenger, a servant from the palace, going to get Micaiah. And on the way, as they were walking toward the king, the palace, he says to him, look, all these guys, I don't want you to contradict these other guys. Don't speak differently. Say the same thing. And the king will be glad, will be pleased with that. Micaiah, he's walking along with this messenger, and he said, as the Lord lives, that's in verse 14 here, what the Lord says unto me, that will I speak. After Micaiah, we'll just call him Mike, after Mike delivered his message, the one king that hated Micaiah said to the visiting king, he said, see, I told you, he would not speak good to me. I told you. As this goes here, that the end of this message and this part of God's word that's written for our learning, 1 Kings 22, the war, they went to the war and they both had problems. The one king got shot and killed. The other one got shot and he was wounded. And they were defeated in the battle. Now, whose fault was it? Just because somebody came and told them the right message? But it's the truth. You know, today you're hearing God's word. I think anyone, even though as an unbeliever, you may be thinking, well, I'm a sinner, but God don't like me. God doesn't want me. It's for the other people. It's for the religious people. Listen, the message is for all of you. For you also that are thinking this is not for you, it's for you. Jesus died, shed his blood to take away the sin of the world, including your sin, including you, that you may be saved, get a new life from God, and to be a blessing to you and to your family. It will be a blessing if you turn to the Lord, and others would benefit from you too.
0: As Bill said, it is a blessing if you turn to the Lord and follow His word. We hope that Bill, as well as Fred and Elvina, were a blessing to you today and helped you clarify which voices to listen to in your life. 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Thanks for watching. God loves you.

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2: GVB, Gaither Vocal Band up now. This is a little iron sharpening iron, right? Steel on steel.
3: Let's do it.
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0: a great scriptural truth sung by one of the finest vocal lineups ever. That's the Gaither Vocal Band, Steel on Steel.
1: That's good stuff.
2: Here we go.
0: It's on now.
3: Some pray for this moment.
0: And others pray about it.
3: You got it. It's called the Word of the Day, and we've been searching high and low, start to finish, A to Z, deep and wide, to find that perfect word. Here it comes, sports fans. The word is forfend. Forfend.
4: Forfend.
0: Forfend.
3: It is a verb. Forfend.
5: Oh, wait a minute. When you said verb, I know it. Forfend. Yes. Oh. The forfend. Kevin. Bill, do you remember that? The forfend was an automobile.
2: Hey, Kevin. You didn't ring the bell.
5: Listen up as I ring the bells of heaven. Here we go. The forfend was an automobile that was manufactured back in the 1950s by the McDonald McDougall Company, and it was designed to compete with the Edsel. No offense, Bill. McDonald McDougall actually stayed out of Detroit and established their plant in Van Wert, Indiana.
2: Oh, yeah.
5: Mistake number one. They modified the Edsel and modeled it very closely. Mistake number two. And then the forefend actually boasted elegance, a lot of precision. It had three engines and five wheels. It's unfortunate because it had no windshield. The engines were very big. Yeah, with no windshield, you couldn't drive over 5 miles an hour. It was innovation, or was it marketing genius? Either way, it was mistake number three. And in 1954, they produced four of them, and production declined significantly in subsequent years. Corporate executives couldn't see why sales were plummeting. Drivers couldn't see at all. McDonnell McDougall then declared bankruptcy and left the existing 12 models there somewhere in Van Wert. We don't know where. And I just remember that cute slogan, Bill, you'll remember this, ride the wave of the future in a new forfend. You can't see out, you can't see in. That was a anybody remember that?
0: And you can't take it on a roundabout.
5: No, it was the roundabout.
6: Okay.
5: I remember that.
6: Oh, yeah. Who doesn't? Here's the real definition. Forfend is used in context relating to some kind of real or pretended danger or other unpleasantness.
0: Well, that checks out.
6: Exactly. In humorous and ironic use, forfend typically appears in the phrase, heaven forfend. It's kind of like heaven forbid. It expresses an usually ironic desire that something not happen or not be done. So in general use, if you forfend something unwanted or undesirable, you ward it off or prevent it, and if you forfend yourself from or against something, you protect or preserve yourself from it. Wow. You know, yours is shorter and funnier. However, here's an example. Heaven forfend that people actually pick up dictionaries and read them.
5: Oh, I see. Wow. Interesting.
3: Yeah.
5: Well, how could one man be so wrong?
2: Well,
7: I don't know. I thought I had a friend, Frederick, who fixed fenders for forfends.
5: Yes. Oh, Frederick. Yeah, forfend fender fixer.
7: He was a forfend fender fixer from Florida.
8: You can forfend bad record sales by getting there first to set up your table.
3: Hey, Bill, this voice is in the room.
9: We have one of the voices of this group in this room. His name is...
10: Help him.
5: Pat Barton.
9: Pat Barton.
5: You're a good friend.
10: He's dying over there. Help him.
9: Pat Barton. Perfect.
8: Hey, here are the Guardians.

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1: 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Here's Gordon Mode. I know somebody who does.

She's a beloved member of the Homecoming family, and this very show, our very own Lauren Talley, with her 2026 release called Walls. This cut is It's All About Jesus, here on Homecoming Radio.

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1: Hey, I'm Dean.
2: And Kim Hopper.
1: Hey, Tori, what time is it?
3: Well, hey, Hoppers, it's time. I'm glad you asked me that because it is time for a Mayberry moment.
4: Oh, yes.
3: Oh, my gosh.
4: Here we go.
3: Here it goes.
5: From one of the most iconic shows in television history, the common sense, family-oriented storylines of the Andy Griffith Show left its mark on millions, including our resident trivial expert.
3: That's right.
5: And I did pronounce that correct. To bring you this Mayberry moment, here's Kevin.
3: Kevin.
6: Would to God that you got as excited about the word of the day as you do this. But anyway. So, and to preface this, we do this game every now and then, but we've got some serious Andy trivia people in the room here.
4: It's on.
6: Four or five. So we'll do some questions that are a little easier, and you guys might want to bow out of those. And then on some of the harder ones, you can join in. So who would have been the Mayberry barber?
7: Floyd.
3: That would be Floyd.
6: Anybody remember?
4: Oh,
5: Are we just going to call him out, or do we raise hands?
6: Well, however you want to do it. Bill, I think you got that one, right?
7: Floyd, yeah.
6: What was Floyd's last name? Do you remember?
8: Forfend.
5: He fixed fenders.
7: Harvey.
6: And it was not Floyd the barber.
7: No. Nope.
9: I got it.
8: Okay. Woody has his
9: Woody
8: name
9: has
8: up.
9: It. Lawson.
6: Floyd Lawson. Whoa. That's exactly right.
4: Point of order.
6: You got it.
4: Point of order. Floyd had two last names.
6: Oh, okay. Go ahead.
4: In one particular episode, he was Floyd Colby.
6: Mm-hmm.
4: And then he became Floyd.
7: On, yes. but not for long.
4: Not for long.
3: No.
5: Was that
3: his married name? Or?
5: Now, in the first season, he wasn't played by Howard McNear.
6: Yep. No, he wasn't. Exactly. And then...
4: You're bringing out the nerd in us.
3: You guys are freaks.
6: And then as the seasons went on, Howard McNear suffered a stroke, and they wrote him back in where he could be seated.
8: That's right.
6: Even though it looked like they did some camera tricks, made it look like he was walking in and out of the courthouse, but he was seated, and Andy wanted to continue working with him.
7: Surely they
6: really
7: did.
6: Really great.
4: No.
6: We'll do the same for you.
8: I thought we already had.
6: Yes.
3: That's right.
6: And we did when you died 10 years ago.
5: AI was here a lot quicker.
6: That's right.
3: Ushered it in.
10: Well, folks, that's it. That's the Mayberry moment right here on Homecoming Radio.

Just beautiful. The Mertens, a cappella, from the project This Is the Time I Must Sing, Going Home, here on Homecoming Radio. Well, this one's going back a few years. The Roop Sisters and The Right Road. And if you're driving right now, thanks for taking Homecoming Radio on your journey. We'd like to think this is the right road to be on.

0: Hi, this is Rest Half. 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
3: Take whatever you have and give it away.
4: Dana recently experienced random kindness 2 weeks ago following a windstorm that toppled a large pine tree onto her driveway. She says she was unable to get her vehicle out of the garage because of the fallen tree. When she was online looking for a tree service, Dana heard the sound of chainsaws. When she went out to her front window, she observed two neighbors and their teenage boys cutting up the tree and filling a dump trailer with the cleared debris.
5: Nice.
4: They cut the stump right at the ground, so when they were done, you could hardly tell there was ever a tree there. They did an incredible job and helped me out in a huge way. I want people to know about my wonderful neighbors. It's this kind of generosity that stands as an example to all of us that it's much better to give than to receive. Bringing us today's reminder to
2: give it away.

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1: Back here at Homecoming Radio with one of our featured co-hosts in the room, Lauren Talley. And if you think the Talley name is just limited to what we know now as Lauren and her immediate Talley Trio family, there's a lot of talent in that family name.
2: We've been around a long time, Daniel. My mom and dad started out their careers with different groups. My dad started out with the Hoppers. My mom with a group called the Songmasters. And my Uncle Kirk began his career also with the Hoppers, but he started out as a 16-year-old boy, and he just came out and set the stage on fire every night, and the Cathedrals hired him to sing tenor. And during that time in his career, he recorded one of the most iconic songs I think that's ever been in gospel music. Yep. Has a fantastic message, and man, does he sing the roof off of I Know a Man Who Can.
1: Anybody else wear out this album?
3: Yep.
4: Yes.
3: Written by Jack Campbell.

0: the cathedrals. 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
1: Well, in our little town that we grew up in, we didn't have a lot of choices, but at the dollar store, they sold albums, had a big album section, the 33s and the 45s, and I spent my own money to get the cathedrals
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1: You know, it gives us a lot of encouragement when you're recording a program like this. 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

0: It is so encouraging and quite fun to hear from you. Emails and letters like these.
1: Joyce in Scappoose, Oregon says, when the news on TV is so depressing, your music is the very best. Keep doing what you are doing. Yeah. I love it.
2: Nice. Yeah.
3: Laura in South Carolina writes, just want to say how much I enjoy listening to Homecoming Radio. It's the only station set in my car. I love to sing along as the Spirit moves me, especially on songs about God's saving grace. When the Spirit moves me to dance, however, that can present a problem.
4: Watch yourself, Laura.
2: Sometimes when I'm on the interstate, I wish the Spirit would move the car in front of me.
5: Careful, Laura.
2: Well, Beth says the best thing they ever did was put Bill Gaither on the radio. Now I'll never cancel my subscription. Well, there you go, Beth.
6: Well, what a ringing endorsement.
7: Yeah. Come and listen in to a radio station. I still love the radio. I watch TV every now and then. But
2: watch the radio every day. Yeah. That's what you do.
0: Bill Sagenberg is taking a radio back to black and white. He's a purist.
7: But there is still something about the radio, and we love your notes, and when you keep in touch with us, makes us smile and have a good time.
1: Yes.
7: There are a lot of different cuts on Be Calls Helios. And Gloria and I are happy with all of them. This one we did with a vocal band with Michael and Wes and David and me, I guess.
2: Yeah. I'd say you were there.
4: That would be you.
7: And Mark was
4: there.
7: Mark was also on the camera. So here it is.

0: Okay. Wow. Yeah. Oh, you know, that song has been literally been sung around the world. That is Because He Lives by the Vocal Band.
1: Our goal today was to bring you a smile, and I'm not sure what the rest of the goal was.
2: If only someone had written it down.
3: Well, our goal today was to remind you that the home you've longed to find and the only hope in this life is in one person, Christ Himself. All while encouraging you to find true wisdom, not just learning in the one answer that is true, the answer found in Christ.
4: That's right.
1: And that will do it for today, but join us the next time where we'll be sure to sing once again, I think, some of your favorites.
3: Yeah. Hey, before time gets away from us, I want to give a great big thank you to our support staff, including Jeff Abbey in the booth.
5: Hey, Jeff.
3: Dave Van Wyck, Lynn, Gina, Kelly, yeah. Brianna, Stan, Adam, and all the behind-the-scenes folks.
0: That was a kazoo salute.
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10: Daniel, you left out one incredibly important person in the equation. 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
0: Ooh.
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1: salute. New Zealand did not have any W's.
10: No W's in New Zealand. And I don't know if you've been there. I know you were in Old Zealand years ago. But you want to go to the New Zealand.
1: You know what? We're all out of time. But as Jake would say, don't worry about it, Bill. Things will either get better or get worse or stay about the same. See you next time.
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2: Father, when it refers to God in the Old Testament, it's used only about 15 times. In contrast with the New Testament, Father is